0: for its attacks.
1: We're going to be hitting them very hard because it's our turn to hit them. They know it's coming. They're asking us not to do it, but you know, they tried shooting it last night. So we had five rockets shot going 8,500 miles an hour, and all five rockets were knocked down to the ground. But they nevertheless took a shot, so it's our turn.
0: The U.S., meanwhile, partnered with Saudi Arabia on Wednesday to strike Iran-backed militias in neighboring Iraq, killing at least 20 fighters. Iraqi militia officials said six Iranian advisors were also killed in the U.S.-Saudi strikes. On Wall Street, the Dow down by 1,153 points. This is SRN.
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18: 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We are the Biz 4.

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6: 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I'm going to use credit card points. And that's what most Americans do. 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
1: With SRN News, I'm Keith Peters in Washington. The Federal Reserve left its key interest rate unchanged Wednesday, although three officials dissented in favor of higher rates as the central bank wrestles with how to deal with persistently high inflation. The Fed's rate-setting committee reached its decision after 2 days of deliberations, marking the fifth straight meeting at which the benchmark rate was kept at around 3.6%. Bullets recovered from two bystanders killed during a shootout at a Seattle festival last weekend do not appear to have come from the gun that a 15-year-old arrested at the scene was firing, police said in court documents filed Wednesday. The King County Prosecutor's Office filed charges of first-degree assault with a firearm enhancement, as well as unlawful possession of a handgun by someone under 18. More details available at srnnews.com.
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1: With SRN News, I'm Keith Peters in Washington. Todd Blanche's nomination to become Attorney General has stalled as lawmakers scrapped a planned committee vote. Key Republicans have demanded more assurances about the settlement of President Trump's lawsuit against the Internal Revenue Service. The Senate Judiciary Committee had been scheduled to vote Thursday to advance Blanche's nomination to the floor, but Republican Senators John Cornyn and Tom Tillis have threatened to withhold their support without more answers from the Justice Department about the controversial settlement. The Federal Reserve left its key interest rate unchanged Wednesday, although three officials dissented in favor of higher rates as the central bank wrestles with how to deal with persistently high inflation. On Wall Street, the Dow down by 1,153 points. More details at srnnews.com.
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3: With SRN News, I'm Keith Peters in Washington. A jury finds the man already convicted for an attack on Salman Rushdie guilty of federal terrorism charges.
4: Hadi Matar, the man who stabbed Satanic Verses author Salman Rushdie at the Chautauqua Institution, has been convicted of federal terrorism charges. A jury in Buffalo, New York took just a few hours to find him guilty of all charges, including engaging in an act of transnational terrorism. Matar faces a potential life sentence at his sentencing in November. He's already serving a 25-year sentence for attempted murder on state charges. Prosecutors said evidence from Matar's New Jersey bedroom and his computer pointed to months of tracking and preparations for what he hoped would be an execution. I'm Jennifer King.
3: On Wall Street, the Dow down by 1,153 points. The NASDAQ dropped 433. The S&P lower by 112. This is SRN News.
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1: News, I'm Jason Walker on Capitol Hill. Dr. Anthony Fauci, the prime witness on events surrounding the COVID-19 pandemic. Senate Homeland Security and Government Affairs Committee Chairman Rand Paul says Fauci owes Americans an apology for helping produce the pandemic and then covering himself. Meanwhile, Fauci reportedly invoked the Fifth Amendment and denounced Senator Paul. Fauci could likely be facing a contempt of Congress vote in the committee next week. Fed is holding the benchmark interest rate steady. However, it has left the door open to raising rates in the future if inflation remains somewhat elevated. Wildfires still causing problems in Europe, where at least three firefighters have been killed, making the matter worse. Forecasters say the rest of the week will be dry, windy, and hot. SRN News.
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6: With SRN News, I'm Jason Walker. Japanese authorities say this week's powerful earthquake killing at least 23 people. Dozens more have been injured. An unknown number of people are missing and feared dead. Magnitude 7.1 quake set off an explosion at a mall, toppled a factory, and flattened scores of homes. Wildfires still causing problems in Europe. Three firefighters have been killed, making the situation growing more dim now. Forecasters say the rest of the week will be dry, windy, and very hot, with daily highs 103 to 106. Microsoft has posted strong quarterly earnings surpassing expectations with a significant growth in its cloud computing platform as well as a boost in paid AI users. This is SRN News.
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8: The problem is the stupid banks will loan you so much money that they put you in bankruptcy because they don't have an off button. 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
1: Good morning and welcome to
2: today's Best Docs Now show. I am Barry Kite, planner and analyst here at Gunderson Capital Management, and we'll have Bill joining us here in just a moment. But looks like from a market perspective, we've got the Dow down 1.25% at the moment. S&P down 0.4%, and the NASDAQ down about 105 points, 0.45% as well. And I think we've got Bill here. Bill, are you there?
3: Yeah, I hope so.
2: Let's get going.
3: I just looked in the mirror, and I saw myself, so I guess everything's good. Hey, you know what? Look, we've got some stabilization there in the memory stocks today, the chip stocks. They had a pretty rough day yesterday. I think they're setting up for a major buy here, but we'll get to that in a bit. Right now, the Dow is down 0.75%. There was a surprise attack last night that was thwarted by the U.S. From Iran. They're asking for it. I'm telling you, they're asking for it. The NASDAQ right now is down 40 basis points. The S&P is down a little bit. It's down 7 points right now. Gold continues to struggle in the 4,000 area. It's down $27. Here's the real kicker today, oil. Because of that surprise attack last night, we thwarted it, but that means that Iran is not exactly cooperating. Oil is up 6.4% today, and that's why I say you still can't really sell those oil stocks. Because this is a very fluid, pardon the pun, situation. And last but not least, our 10-year is at 4.63% today. So welcome to today's Best Stocks Now show with professional money manager Bill Gunderson. And I'm here with Barry Kite, our chartered financial analyst, certified financial planner. You know, yesterday, once again, Barry, the memory stocks, and it's really centered in South Korea. I believe that is the crux of the problem. And I think that they are getting that under control. In fact, one of the ministers there in South Korea apologized for allowing leveraged single stock ETFs on SK Hynix, which is pretty much the epicenter of this earthquake in the memory stocks right now. And we've been saying it all along. It's a leverage problem. It's not an earnings problem. It's a leverage problem. And when you put that much leverage into such a hot stock, which reported earnings last night, by the way, we'll get to that in a bit, you get the kind of chaos that you've seen in these chip stocks yesterday. Yesterday, for instance, AMD was down 8%. Applied Materials was down 7.8%. Dell was down almost 10%. Micron was down 9%. SanDisk was down 14.3%. Tower was down 9.5%, and ARM was down 8.1%. Seeing some stabilization today. The fundamentals still look great, but we'll watch the technicals going forward. Barry, did you check that list out that I sent of stocks that are now hitting their pretty important support levels that I sent out yesterday?
2: Yeah, I did. I thought that was a great note and gives people some direction in terms of what the charts look like. Hopefully, to quiet some of the noise I think that's out there. I mean, when you have SK Hynix blow out earnings and you've got them down 12% at one point today or early this morning since it was trading in South Korea, it seems I think some perspective is good. So that was I like that note that you sent out there.
3: Well, you can get caught up into think now. Don't for a minute think that we have all of our money invested in the memory stocks. In fact, our cash levels have reached enormous proportions of our portfolios right now. Our biggest investment right now is in cash because we cashed in a lot of profits over the last several weeks in these stocks. The fundamentals remain very, very good. And you can get caught up when something is selling off and say, oh, it's just going to keep selling off and it's going to crash and it's going to get clobbered. But, you know, you look at the technical levels when to overcome that fear, and you see a lot of these stocks now sitting on long-term support. A lot of the terrific 25, we'll call them, are sitting on long-term support levels now from a technical point of view. And I've said many times that the last arbiter for me in deciding when to buy or sell a stock is that technical. That's how you call bottoms. That's how you call uptrends. That's how you call breakouts. That's how you see companies that are topping out, starting to roll over. It all shows in the charts. That's the last arbiter. Before you get to that last decision point, I mean, you've studied the fundamentals out very strongly. You've done some good research on the track record of the company. You've done some great research on the five-year target price. You know that the fundamentals are there. And then you watch it visually. And I sent out charts. I sent out a list of charts yesterday. Oh, about seven or eight stocks, I suppose.
2: Yeah.
3: Saying, I'm not saying to buy them. I'm saying watch these stocks because they are landing on support. And what should happen here is those stocks, as they land on support, they should catch and they should start going sideways and building a bottom, okay? Just hitting that support level does not mean that a bottom is in. But in many cases, that support level that they hit yesterday, were hitting yesterday, was long-term support. The longer the support line is, like a 20-day moving average is not a strong support line, okay? Or a five-minute moving average or whatever. But when you get down around 200-day moving averages and trend lines, don't forget that besides the moving averages, I draw in lines on my charts. Here's where the buyers have been, and I draw that bottom. And when those stocks come down to those bottom there areas, my antennas go up, and I start watching how they behave when they hit those bottoms. Do they start going sideways? Is it time-consuming? Yes, it's time-consuming. But, you know, I've already looked at like 200 or 300 charts here while I was waiting for the show to begin. So I can go through a lot of charts very, very quickly with today's technology. And I can delve very quickly, you know, whether or not a bottom is being put in, whether or not a stock is still in a severe downtrend. SK Hynix is still in a severe downtrend. Tesla is still in a severe downtrend. No signs of any bottom whatsoever. The other one that just went public, SpaceX.
2: SK Hynix. Oh, yeah, yeah. You know, SpaceX actually made your list
3: yesterday.
2: It surprised me when it made your list there. I was like, oh, he's looking at the chart.
3: There comes a point where a stock reaches a washout. I call it a washout point, where everybody that wanted to get rid of it, the short-term traders, the intermediate-term traders, the long-term investors are out of the stock. So now you don't have a whole lot more supply coming out until, of course, all of these lockups come off.
2: Yeah.
3: But for now, I mean, it looks like the hot money is kind of settled. And now maybe there can be some constructive gains in the stock. We'll see. That was just one of them from a technical point of view. I don't personally like the fundamentals all that much, however, on SpaceX at this point in time. So we got a lot to talk about here today. We've had some earnings from Procter & Gamble. I can't wait to get to that one.
2: I thought of you. I thought of you when I saw it based on our discussion yesterday about some of the names that people are rotating
3: to. Stuff.
2: Yeah.
3: Let's not forget Ford Motor Company. We'll get to that. But we also have SK Hynix, which reported last night. And we've got emergency meetings going on in South Korea to discuss the situation that they've kind of created over there with this hot stock. It seems to be kind of the, I mean, to have the parliament or whatever it is in South Korea get together and have an emergency meeting over SK Hynix, that's kind of unprecedented. But it's hurting the whole Korea index over there. What is it, the KOSPI?
2: Yeah, the KOSPI.
3: I think.
2: Yeah, down 30. KOSPI's down 30% in July, and there's really only one way to do that that fast is a couple
3: leverage.
2: number one leverage, and also some concentration, right? Where that is basically half of that index is strictly SK Hynix and Samsung.
3: Samsung, I believe. Yeah. Those two make up about 50 or 60% of the index. So the volatility is incredible. Okay, when we come back, we have a lot of earnings to talk about. This is the Best Stocks Now show. I'll be gone 500 miles
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0: And welcome back to the second quarter of today's Best Stocks Now show. Barry, I'm going to call SK Hynix the battleground stock right now. SKHY. Interesting, that sky high. It's stabilizing. You know, that thing has turned positive now. That's a good sign. It was down, I think, 10 or 12%, even though they had just an incredible, incredible quarterly earnings report. Their earnings are going to be up 430% this year. Their sales are going to be up 245%. And this stock, after going public just 2 weeks ago, has really become a battleground stock. And them going public really kind of started this whole sell-off in this little hot sector, the hottest sector in the market for sure, in 2026. And I think as we watch SKHY, as it goes, so goes the rest of the chip sector. And I like this action right now that I'm seeing in SKHY, which has now gone positive. It's up $2 per share. After plunging yesterday and the day before, actually 3 days in a row. So we'll see. A bottom, you can't say a bottom has been put in for sure, but you can say that that's very encouraging action in that stock here today. On the other hand, Micron stock has not put in a bottom at all. And in fact, it's threatening to break down right now. So we have to watch these stocks very, very closely going forward. The fundamentals are incredible. The charts are weak right now. And for that reason, you know, with all of this profit taking that we have done, we've done a considerable amount of profit taking over the last, oh, I would say 4 weeks.
1: You've sold Micron back at the late January.
0: Twice.
1: Got back in it. You've trimmed SanDisk and Dell and a lot of these other names that have certainly led to this weakness. When you talk about the fundamentals, I mean, you know, SK Hynix, their revenue was up 257%.
0: That's unbelievable.
1: Over the year. And the unique thing about these companies, and this is what I think the long-term story should be, is they've really, you know, secured these long-term agreements with, 10 of their, really their key clients. And, they've got these multi-year contracts to deliver chips. They've actually, set some of the prices. So, of course, their customers appreciate the fact that they've got some clarity in terms of how much this stuff's going to cost. And so what it gives us is just gives us more clarity and more earnings visibility, right, going forward for the next handful of years.
0: Yes, so. And I think, the only argument you can make to that is, well, it's already baked into the cake. I don't believe that it is. I don't believe that it's baked into the cake at all. I mean, when it's trading at, their earnings next year are, for $154 per share. That's Micron. So it's trading at 5x forward earnings. So I don't believe it is baked into the cake. Sorry. And I do like this action in SKHY right now. But having said that, our premier growth portfolio, which is having one of its best years ever, we have 47% in cash right now. We're playing with house money in the stocks that we are in. We still own in that portfolio. Let me see how many stocks we still own. I want to say 10, somewhere around there. Right there. Well, no, we still own 16 stocks. We've just reduced our exposure. We only have one stock that's down in that entire portfolio out of 16. And I'm just looking at the stocks we currently own, up 51.3%. Up 151%, up 93%, up 66%, up 154%. This is since purchase. Up 94%. I'm not giving the names, obviously. Micron, I'll give you that one, up 116%. NVIDIA, up 79%. Here's one up 105%, 111%. So you have a good flavor of, the kind of stocks that we're in. But we do have a 48% position in cash. Now, the Ultra Growth, which steps it up a notch, kicks it up a notch. Remember Emeril, the chef?
1: Bam.
0: Yeah, he needed Zepbound. He couldn't fit into his white little cloak there anymore. But Bam is right. You know, I mean, the Ultra Growth is just kicks it up a notch. And our cash level there has risen to 58%. So 49% in the Premier Growth, 58% in the Ultra Growth. And people say, well, why aren't you buying things? Well, you know what? I'm a very particular son of a gun. I wait and I wait and I'm patient and I'm sitting on huge gains this year and I'm looking for another opportunity. That's how it works. And I see a lot of promising ones right now. I'm watching them, but I'm in no hurry, okay? I don't want to be in a hurry. I don't have to be 100% invested. A lot of these ETFs and mutual funds, my hands are untied and I'm unconstrained and I do what I think is best for the clients that I work for. Now, let's take a look at the other news. This is a little disturbing. Iran strikes a deal. China is going to give them 400 air defense missiles. And obviously this also is a big overhang on the market right now. The situation in Iran, could it grow into much more than just a little regional conflict? Yes, it could. When you have China and Russia as allies to Iran, and you've got the U.S. on the other side without a lot of allies to go against them, it could grow into something larger. And you've got China here supplying Iran with 400 Chinese air defense missiles to shoot down what? U.S. rockets. Okay, so that's not good. Tonight we'll get earnings from Microsoft. Microsoft has not been a good performer at all. Is it becoming a soggy stock? It hasn't reached AT&T levels yet. By far, it's still a 16-17% grower, and in fact, there may be a buying opportunity in Microsoft at some point in time if they report some good earnings here. The big worry with Microsoft right now is the impact that AI will have on them. Has Microsoft created a monster that's going to eat them alive, Barry? I mean, they're behind ChatGPT. They spent a lot of money, invested a lot of money into
1: their data centers,
0: yes, and into OpenAI. I mean, they're a big investor. Now it's turning on them, and it's eating a lot of their business up. So they've created a monster. We'll find out just how much of a monster when they report tonight after the close. We'll be right back.

0: With SRN News, I'm Jason Walker. Ukraine just keeps fighting back. Sources now say soldiers have hit two of Russia's major oil refineries in their latest long-range strikes. The attacks are part of Kyiv's ongoing pressure on Moscow and have targeted Russian oil facilities now for the last 4.5 months, and that has been causing a tremendous fuel crisis that embarrasses the Kremlin. Wildfire is still causing a lot of problems in several countries in Europe. Three firefighters have been killed now in France, and forecasters say the rest of the week in France will be dry, windy, and very hot. Soldiers and emergency crews combing through badly damaged areas looking for possible survivors in the Japanese earthquake. At least 23 are dead. SRN News.
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0: And welcome back here to the second half of today's Best Stocks Now show. Another company that will report tonight is Meta. I'll tell you what, Meta has also been a terrible, terrible performer. Most of the Fabulous Seven just are not performing. We've just mentioned two, Microsoft, Meta, and of course you had Tesla last week. So yeah, the whole Fabulous Seven, Magnificent Seven, whatever you want to call it, that needs to be updated. That is long gone into the history books. They were the hot stocks there for quite some time. And in fact, I mean, just buying large cap NASDAQ stocks was the way to go. That was the strategy that worked better than anything. But this year, not so much. And I see that, you know, when people transfer into me, I get a lot of mutual funds transferred to me. I don't know why anybody would own a mutual fund in today's world. But I get a lot of mutual funds that transfer over from other firms. It's so hard for a mutual fund to create any kind of alpha because they have to be fully invested. They charge big management fees. And basically, you're going to get market performance at best out of these big things. And, you know, a lot of these large cap growth funds this year, they're just not doing very well. They were. That was the place to be, but things change. And when things change, you have to also change and adjust your portfolios. Meta is a perfect example. We own Meta. We own Meta. We own Microsoft. We own Google. We own many of the Magnificent Seven, but not anymore. We haven't been in Meta for quite some time. And I think you have two problems with these large cap growth tech stocks. Number one is capital spending. How many times has Zuckerberg came out and talked about how much they're spending, Barry, on data center, on compute, on all the different things that he needs in order to compete in this AI marketplace? They have their own AI agent of their own, but it hasn't made much of a splash.
1: Well, I saw a stat between those four companies that are going to report in the next 2 days. So, you know, Microsoft and Meta today. We've got, Amazon and...
0: Apple
1: tomorrow.
0: Yeah.
1: I saw where four of the Magnificent Seven are going to spend basically $1 trillion. They've bumped it up. They continue to bump it up. And, you know, it's one thing when you look at the earnings side, so the

0: cash coming in, right? Increases your cash, but it has nothing to do with earnings. The only thing that affects the earnings would be the interest. And even then, we report EBITDA, which is earnings before interest, tax, depreciation, and amortization. So interest is below the line. You have after tax or after, you know, after EBITDA. So that's another thing that you have to keep in mind here. While some of the earnings may look good, underneath the cash flow side of the equation looks a little bit shaky. And that's what's causing this consternation, I think, in these large, big, hyperscaler, former Fabulous Seven stocks. And it's hurting them significantly here, their performance. Okay, you know, it also goes to show how there's cycles in the market. For the longest time, that was really the only game in town, was buy the Fabulous Seven, the Magnificent Seven, and really you didn't have to do anything else because they were so far outperforming the market. But that's not the case anymore. When the markets adjust, you have to adjust. And unfortunately, if you're the manager of a large cap growth technology mutual fund, Barry, you don't have a whole lot of places to go. You pretty much have to ride through Microsoft and Meta and Alphabet and Tesla because you have nowhere else to go. Your hands are tied. Okay?
1: And you can't hold cash. I mean, by prospectus,
0: no.
1: You know, they have a minimum amount of cash. A lot of them are, you know, 15% or less. And so, you know, no matter what goes on in the market, they have to stay invested. They have to stay in these names. They can't, you know, they don't have as much leeway to take gains along the way and raise cash. So there's, you know, structurally, I think you hit the nail on the head. You know, they're just kind of built for, hey, ride it out. Or it's up to the advisor or up to the investor to make to raise some cash. And in reality, it's, you know, the best person to make that decision would be the fund manager, but they can't.
0: Yeah,
1: like you said, their hands are tied.
0: Well, the only thing the investor can do is to say, hey, let's move out of the Fidelity Large Cap Growth Technology Fund into the large cap financials or whatever. They're doing a whole lot better right now than the technology. So you would have to literally have to sell the fund, incur capital gains if that's the case, and move it into another fund. You have to do it. It's either all or nothing. Okay, let's get to a few earnings reports here as the time is moving pretty quickly here. Let's start with Seagate Technology, which is one that we have a big position in, STX. It was up sharply here this morning, and right now it has pulled back, lost some of its gains, but it still is up about 1%. But look at Seagate's quarter here. So here's a perfect example. Where is the CapEx spending going? Seagate, perfect example. Seagate sales. Now remember, Seagate's been around since I've been in the business in the late 90s,
1: right.
0: Maybe longer. It has with their disk drives. They used to make these great big disk drives. I remember when 40 gigabytes is what we got in a PC, and they were big and they were heavy. Now they're microscopic. Okay, Seagate's sales were up 48%. Year over year. Thanks, Mark Zuckerberg. I mean, thanks, Google. Thanks, Microsoft. Thanks, Tesla and all of you buying Seagate products. Their earnings were up 120%. Incredible. Seagate made $1.29 per share in 2023. They made $8.10 in 2024. And then it doubled to $15 in 2025. This year, they're expected to make $35 per share. From $1.29 in 2023 to $34 per share. No wonder the stock has gone from a

150 to 750. Stocks follow earnings. And with earnings rising like this, this stock was 1145 about a month ago, but it too has sold off with all of this volatility coming, mostly out of these South Korea stocks. But the fundamentals remain solid on Seagate. I would keep an eye on Seagate. That's one that is sitting on its support level right now. If it holds this support level right here, this would be present an excellent buying opportunity for the right kind of person that's a growth-oriented investor, right? Seagate is not a fabulous seven, but it's $167 billion in market cap. I call that a large cap. And it's a key player in capital spending. It's on the receiving end of capital spending, not on the dishing out end of capital spending. STX. We'll be right back.

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3: During the War for Independence, General George Washington, the man we refer to today as the father of our country, led American troops through military defeat after defeat. And in the bitter winter of 1777, he wrote this somber note to a friend in Philadelphia. Quote, "You might have tracked our army from White Marsh to Valley Forge by the blood on their feet," end of quote. Many soldiers continued to march through the deep snows of Pennsylvania without shoes. Others suffered from disease, hunger, and freezing conditions. Nearly 2,000 of Washington's men died, yet George Washington did not lose faith. Amid the hardship, loss, and uncertainty of Valley Forge, he turned to God in prayer. At a time when our nation once again faces division and uncertainty, may we follow Washington's example, kneeling humbly, praying faithfully, and asking God to guide the future of America.
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2: SRN News, I'm Rich Thomason in Washington. The war between the U.S. and Iran heating up again, with both sides firing missiles overnight. An Iranian strike hit a Chinese firm's building in Kuwait, killing one worker, as Jordan intercepted Iranian missiles for the second day. The U.S. military struck dozens of Iranian targets, including military command centers, making good on an earlier pledge by President Trump.
3: We're going to be hitting them very hard, because it's our turn to hit him.
2: Retaliation, the president says, for an earlier thwarted Iranian attack on U.S. troops in Jordan. At least 8 people are dead, including children, in the latest round of Russian drone and missile attacks on Ukraine. The Ukrainians say the barrage targeted multiple regions of the country. Ukraine continues to strike targets in Russia, including the facilities of a major online retailer. Dow futures are up 136 points. This is SRN News.
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18: During the War for Independence, General George Washington, the man we refer to today as the father of our country, led American troops through military defeat after defeat. And in the bitter winter of 1777, he wrote this somber note to a friend in Philadelphia. Quote, "You might have tracked our army from White Marsh to Valley Forge by the blood on their feet," end of quote. Many soldiers continued to march through the deep snows of Pennsylvania without shoes. Others suffered from disease, hunger, and freezing conditions. Nearly 2,000 of Washington's men died. Yet George Washington did not lose faith. Amid the hardship, loss, and uncertainty of Valley Forge, he turned to God in prayer. At a time when our nation once again faces division and uncertainty, may we follow Washington's example, kneeling humbly, praying faithfully, and asking God to guide the future of America.
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1: Good morning and welcome to
2: today's Best Docs Now show. I am Barry Kite, planner and analyst here at Gunderson Capital Management, and we'll have Bill joining us here in just a moment. But looks like from a market perspective, we've got the Dow down 1.25% at the moment. S&P down 0.4%, and the NASDAQ down about 105 points, 0.45% as well. We've got, and I think we've got Bill here. Bill, are you there?
3: Yeah, I hope so.
2: Let's get going.
3: I just looked in the mirror, and I saw myself, so I guess everything's good. Hey, you know what? Look, we've got some stabilization there in the memory stocks today, the chip stocks. They had a pretty rough day yesterday. I think they're setting up for a major buy here, but we'll get to that in a bit. Right now, the Dow is down 0.75%. There was a surprise attack last night that was thwarted by the U.S. From Iran. They're asking for it. I'm telling you, they're asking for it. The NASDAQ right now is down 40 basis points. The S&P is down a little bit. It's down 7 points right now. Gold continues to struggle in the 4,000 area. It's down $27. Here's the real kicker today, oil. Because of that surprise attack last night, we thwarted it. But that means that Iran is not exactly cooperating. Oil is up 6.4% today. And that's why I say you still can't really sell those oil stocks. Because this is a very fluid, pardon the pun, situation. And last but not least, our 10-year is at 4.63% today. So welcome to today's Best Stocks Now show with professional money manager Bill Gunderson. And I'm here with Barry Kite, our chartered financial analyst, certified financial planner. You know, yesterday, once again, Barry, the memory stocks, and it's really centered in South Korea. I believe that is the crux of the problem. And I think that they are getting that under control. In fact, one of the ministers there in South Korea apologized for allowing leveraged single stock ETFs on SK Hynix, which is pretty much the epicenter of this earthquake in the memory stocks right now. And we've been saying it all along. It's a leverage problem. It's not an earnings problem. It's a leverage problem. And when you put that much leverage into such a hot stock, which reported earnings last night, by the way, we'll get to that in a bit, you get the kind of chaos that you've seen in these chip stocks yesterday. Yesterday, for instance, AMD was down 8%. Applied Materials was down 7.8%. Dell was down almost 10%. Micron was down 9%. SanDisk was down 14.3%. Tower was down 9.5%. And ARM was down 8.1%. Seeing some stabilization today. The fundamentals still look great, but we'll watch the technicals going forward. Barry, did you check that list out that I sent of stocks that are now hitting their pretty important support levels that I sent out yesterday?
2: Yeah, I did. I thought that was a great note. It gives people some direction in terms of you know, what the charts look like. Hopefully, to kind of you know, quiet some of the noise I think that's out there. I mean, when you have SK Hynix blow out earnings and you've got you know, them down, you know, 12% at one point you know, today or early this morning since it was trading in South Korea, it seems, you know, I think some perspective is good. So that was, I like that note that you sent out there.
3: Well, you know, I mean, you can get caught up into think. Now, don't for a minute think that we have all of our money invested in the memory stocks. In fact, our cash levels have reached enormous proportions of our portfolios right now. Our biggest investment right now is in cash because we cashed in a lot of profits over the last several weeks in these stocks. The fundamentals remain very, very good. And you can get caught up when something is selling off and say, oh, it's just going to keep selling off and it's going to crash and it's going to get clobbered. But, you know, you look at the technical levels to overcome that fear, and you see a lot of these stocks now sitting on long-term support. a lot of the terrific 25, we'll call them, are sitting on long-term support levels now from a technical point of view. And I've said many times that the last arbiter for me in deciding when to buy or sell a stock is that technical. That's how you call bottoms. That's how you call uptrends. That's how you call breakouts. That's how you see companies that are topping out, starting to roll over. It all shows in the charts. That's the last arbiter. Before you get to that last decision point, I mean, you've studied the fundamentals out very strongly. You've done some good research on the track record of the company. You've done some great research on the five-year target price. You know that the fundamentals are there. And then you watch it visually. And I sent out charts. I sent out a list of charts yesterday. Oh, about seven or eight stocks, I suppose.
2: Yeah.
3: Saying, I'm not saying to buy them. I'm saying watch these stocks because they are landing on support. And what should happen here is those stocks, as they land on support, they should catch. And they should start going sideways and building a bottom, okay? Just hitting that support level does not mean that a bottom is in. But in many cases, that support level that they hit yesterday, were hitting yesterday, was long-term support. The longer the support line is, like a 20-day moving average is not a strong support line, okay? Or a 5-minute moving average or whatever. But when you get down around 200-day moving averages and trend lines, don't forget that besides the moving averages, I draw in lines on my charts. Here's where the buyers have been, and I draw that bottom. And when those stocks come down to those bottom there areas, my antennas go up, and I start watching how they behave when they hit those bottoms. Do they start going sideways? Is it time-consuming? Yes, it's time-consuming. But, you know, I've already looked at like 200 or 300 charts here while I was waiting for the show to begin. So I can go through a lot of charts very, very quickly with today's technology. And I can delve very quickly, you know, whether or not a bottom is being put in, whether or not a stock is still in a severe downtrend. SK Hynix is still in a severe downtrend. Tesla is still in a severe downtrend. No signs of any bottom whatsoever. The other one that just went public, SpaceX.
2: SK Hynix. Oh, yeah, yeah. Well, SpaceX actually made your list
3: yesterday.
2: It surprised me when it made your list there. I was like, oh, he's looking at the chart.
3: There comes a point where a stock reaches a washout. I call it a washout point, where everybody that wanted to get rid of it, the short-term traders, the intermediate-term traders, the long-term investors are out of the stock. So now you don't have a whole lot more supply coming out until, of course, all of these lockups come off.
2: Yeah.
3: But for now, I mean, it looks like the hot money is kind of settled. And now maybe there can be some constructive gains in the stock. We'll see. That was just one of them from a technical point of view. I don't personally like the fundamentals all that much, however, on SpaceX at this point in time. So we got a lot to talk about here today. We've had some earnings from Procter & Gamble. I can't wait to get to that one.
2: I thought of you when I saw it based on our discussion yesterday about some of the names that people are rotating
3: to. Stuff.
2: Yeah.
3: Let's not forget Ford Motor Company. We'll get to that. But we also have SK Hynix, which reported last night, and we've got emergency meetings going on in South Korea to discuss the situation that they've kind of created over there with this hot stock. It seems
2: we've
3: to
2: talked
3: be kind
2: about
3: of
2: it.
3: The, yeah, I mean, to have the parliament or whatever it is in South Korea get together and have an emergency meeting over SK Hynix, that's kind of unprecedented, but it's hurting the whole Korea index over there. What is it, the KOSPI?
2: Yeah, the KOSPI.
3: I think.
2: Yeah, down 30. KOSPI's down 30% in July, and there's really only one way to do that far that fast is a couple
3: leverage.
2: number one leverage and also some concentration, right? Where is basically half of that index is strictly SK Hynix and Samsung.
3: Samsung, I believe. Yeah. Those two make up about 50 or 60% of the index. So the volatility is incredible. Okay, when we come back, we have a lot of earnings to talk about. This is the Best Stocks Now show. I'll be gone,
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0: And welcome back to the second quarter of today's Best Stocks Now show. Barry, I'm going to call SK Hynix the battleground stock right now. SKHY. Interesting, that sky high. It's stabilizing. You know, that thing has turned positive now. That's a good sign. It was down, I think, 10 or 12%, even though they had just an incredible, incredible quarterly earnings report. Their earnings are going to be up 430% this year. Their sales are going to be up 245%. And this stock, after going public just 2 weeks ago, has really become a battleground stock. And them going public really kind of started this whole sell-off in this little hot sector, the hottest sector in the market for sure in 2026. And I think as we watch SKHY, as it goes, so goes the rest of the chip sector. And I like this action right now that I'm seeing in SKHY, which has now gone positive. It's up $2 per share. After plunging yesterday and the day before, actually 3 days in a row. So we'll see. A bottom, you can't say a bottom has been put in for sure, but you can say that that's very encouraging action in that stock here today. On the other hand, Micron stock has not put in a bottom at all. And in fact, it's threatening to break down right now. So we have to watch these stocks very, very closely going forward. The fundamentals are incredible. The charts are weak right now. And for that reason, you know, with all of this profit taking that we have done, we've done a considerable amount of profit taking over the last, oh, I would say 4 weeks.
1: You've sold Micron back at the or late January.
0: Twice.
1: Got back in it. You've trimmed SanDisk and Dell and a lot of these other names that have certainly led to this weakness. When you talk about the fundamentals, I mean, you know, SK Hynix, their revenue was up 257%.
0: That's unbelievable.
1: Over the year. And the unique thing about these companies, and this is what I think the long-term story should be, is they've really, you know, secured these long-term agreements with, 10 of their key clients. And, they've got these multi-year contracts to deliver chips. They've actually, set some of the prices. So, of course, their customers appreciate the fact that they've got some clarity in terms of how much this stuff's going to cost. And so, what it gives us is just gives us more clarity and more earnings visibility, right, going forward for the next handful of years.
0: Yes, so. And I think, the only argument you could make to that is, well, it's already baked into the cake. I don't believe that it is. I don't believe that it's baked into the cake at all. I mean, when it's trading at, their earnings next year are, for $154 per share. That's Micron. So it's trading at 5x forward earnings. So I don't believe it is baked into the cake. Sorry. And I do like this action in SKHY right now. But having said that, our premier growth portfolio, which is having one of its best years ever, we have 47% in cash right now. We're playing with house money in the stocks that we are in. We still own. In that portfolio, let me see how many stocks we still own. I want to say 10, somewhere around there. Right there. Well, no, we still own 16 stocks. We've just reduced our exposure. We only have one stock that's down in that entire portfolio out of 16. And I'm just looking at the stocks we currently own, up 51.3%. Up 151%, up 93%, up 66%, up 154%. This is since purchase. Up 94%. I'm not giving the names, obviously. Micron, I'll give you that one, up 116%. NVIDIA, up 79%. Here's one up 105%, 111%. So you have a good flavor of, the kind of stocks that we're in. But we do have a 48% position in cash. Now, the Ultra Growth, which steps it up a notch, kicks it up a notch. Remember Emeril, the chef?
1: Bam.
0: Yeah, he needed Zepbound. He couldn't fit into his white little cloak there anymore. But Bam is right. You know, I mean, the Ultra Growth is just kicks it up a notch. And our cash level there has risen to 58%. So 49% in the Premier Growth, 58% in the Ultra Growth. And people say, well, why aren't you buying things? Well, you know what? I'm a very particular son of a gun. I wait and I wait and I'm patient and I'm sitting on huge gains this year and I'm looking for another opportunity. That's how it works. And I see a lot of promising ones right now. I'm watching them, but I'm in no hurry, okay? I don't want to be in a hurry. I don't have to be 100% invested. Like a lot of these ETFs and mutual funds, my hands are untied and I'm unconstrained and I do what I think is best for the clients that I work for. Now, let's take a look at the other news. This is a little disturbing. Iran strikes a deal. China is going to give them 400 air defense missiles. And obviously this also is a big overhang on the market right now. The situation in Iran, could it grow into much more than just a little regional conflict? Yes, it could. When you have China and Russia as allies to Iran, and you've got the U.S. on the other side without a lot of allies to go against them, it could grow into something larger. And you've got China here supplying Iran with 400 Chinese air defense missiles to shoot down what? U.S. rockets. Okay, so that's not good. Tonight we'll get earnings from Microsoft. Microsoft has not been a good performer at all. Is it becoming a soggy stock? It hasn't reached AT&T levels yet. By far, it's still a 16-17% grower, and in fact, there may be a buying opportunity in Microsoft at some point in time if they report some good earnings here. The big worry with Microsoft right now is the impact that AI will have on them. Has Microsoft created a monster that's going to eat them alive, Barry? I mean, they're behind ChatGPT. They spent a lot of money, invested a lot of money into
1: their data centers,
0: yes, and into OpenAI. I mean, they're a big investor. Now it's turning on them, and it's eating a lot of their business up. So they've created a monster. We'll find out just how much of a monster when they report tonight after the close. We'll be right back.

0: HRN News, I'm Rich Thomason in Washington. War between the U.S. and Iran heating up again, with both sides firing missile barrages overnight. An Iranian strike hit a Chinese firm's building in Kuwait, killing one worker. Jordan intercepted Iranian missiles for the second straight day. And the U.S. military hit dozens of Iranian targets, including military command centers. At least eight people are dead, children among them, in the latest round of Russian drone and missile attacks on Ukraine. The Ukrainians say the barrage targeted multiple regions. Ukraine continues hitting targets in Russia, including facilities of a major online retailer. Republican Senator Kentucky's Rand Paul refusing to let former NIH Director Anthony Fauci off the hook for refusing to answer any questions from the Senate Homeland Security Committee investigating the origins of COVID-19. Fauci may be held in contempt of Congress. More details, srnnews.com.
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0: And welcome back here to the second half of today's Best Stocks Now show. Another company that will report tonight is Meta. I'll tell you what, Meta has also been a terrible, terrible performer. Most of the Fabulous Seven just are not performing. We just mentioned two, Microsoft, Meta, and of course you had Tesla last week. So yeah, the whole Fabulous Seven, Magnificent Seven, whatever you want to call it, that needs to be updated. That is long gone into the history books. They were the hot stocks there for quite some time. And in fact, I mean, just buying large cap NASDAQ stocks was the way to go. That was the strategy that worked better than anything. But this year, not so much. And I see that, you know, when people transfer into me, I get a lot of mutual funds transferred to me. I don't know why anybody would own a mutual fund in today's world. But I get a lot of mutual funds that transfer over from other firms. It's so hard for a mutual fund to create any kind of alpha because they have to be fully invested. They charge big management fees. And basically, you're going to get market performance at best out of these big things. And, you know, a lot of these large cap growth funds this year, they're just not doing very well. They were. That was the place to be, but things change. And when things change, you have to also change and adjust your portfolios. Meta is a perfect example. We own Meta. We own Meta. We own Microsoft. We own Google. We own many of the Magnificent Seven, but not anymore. We haven't been in Meta for quite some time. And I think you have two problems with these large cap growth tech stocks. Number one is capital spending. How many times has Zuckerberg came out and talked about how much they're spending, Barry, on data center, on compute, on all the different things that he needs in order to compete in this AI marketplace? They have their own AI agent of their own, but it hasn't made much of a splash.
1: Well, I saw a stat between those four companies that are going to report in the next 2 days. So, you know, Microsoft and Meta today. We've got, what, Amazon and Apple tomorrow.
0: Yeah.
1: I saw where four of the Magnificent Seven are going to spend basically $1 trillion.
0: There's the problem.
1: They continue to bump it up, and you know, it's one thing when you look at the earnings side. So the market, you know, we pay attention to earnings. Obviously, the market, you know, is going to see some big earnings beat, but the number everybody's looking at is what's that CapEx number. And so I think the only way to get an earnings bump at this point, especially for these big hyperscalers, is going to be, number one, you know, beat the analyst estimates pretty handedly, and also, you know, show some CapEx, I guess, that's going to be palatable, right?
0: Not forget, from an accounting point of view, CapEx does not show up in earnings, in the earnings statement.
1: Right.
0: CapEx shows up in the cash flow statement.
1: Exactly.
0: And so with the CapEx, they're either having to float more stock. Now, that does affect the earnings because it decreases the earnings per share. Or they have to go out to the debt markets, which many of them are doing, to borrow the money. And that's even worse, okay? And again, borrowing money does not show up in your earnings. Borrowing money shows up on your balance sheet, and it shows up in your cash flow statement. It's cash coming in, right? Increases your cash, but it has nothing to do with earnings. The only thing that affects the earnings would be the interest. And even then, we report EBITDA, which is earnings before interest, tax, depreciation, and amortization. So interest is below the line. You have after tax after EBITDA. So that's another thing that you have to keep in mind here. While some of the earnings may look good, underneath the cash flow side of the equation looks a little bit shaky, and that's what's causing this consternation, I think, in these large, big, hyperscaler former Fabulous Seven stocks, and it's hurting them significantly here, their performance. Okay, you know, it also goes to show how there's cycles in the market. For the longest time, that was really the only game in town, was buy the Fabulous Seven, the Magnificent Seven, and really you didn't have to do anything else because they were so far outperforming the market. But that's not the case anymore. When the markets adjust, you have to adjust. And unfortunately, if you're the manager of a large cap growth technology mutual fund, Barry, you don't have a whole lot of places to go. You pretty much have to ride through Microsoft and Meta and Alphabet and Tesla because you have nowhere else to go. Your hands are tied, okay?
1: And you can't hold cash. I mean, by prospectus,
0: no.
1: You know, they have a minimum amount of cash. A lot of them are, you know, 15% or less. And so, you know, no matter what goes on in the market, they have to stay invested. They have to stay in these names. They can't, you know, they don't have as much leeway to take gains along the way and raise cash. So there's, you know, structurally, I think you hit the nail on the head. They're just kind of built for, hey, ride it out. Or it's up to the advisor or up to the investor to make to raise some cash. And in reality, it's, you know, the best person to make that decision would be the fund manager, but they can't,
0: because
1: like you said, their hands are

Seagate, perfect example. Seagate sales. Now, remember, Seagate's been around since I've been in the business in the late 90s, right. Maybe longer. It has with their disk drives. They used to make these great big disk drives. I remember when 40 gigabytes is what we got in a PC, and they were big and they were heavy. Now they're microscopic. Okay, Seagate's sales were up 48% year over year. Thanks, Mark Zuckerberg. I mean, thanks, Google. Thanks, Microsoft. Thanks, Tesla, and all of you buying Seagate products. Their earnings were up 120%. Incredible. Seagate made $1.29 per share in 2023. They made $8.10 in 2024, and then it doubled to $15 in 2025. This year, they're expected to make $35 per share. From $1.29 in 2023 to $34 per share. No wonder the stock has gone from $150 to 750. Stocks follow earnings. And with earnings rising like this, this stock was 1145 about a month ago, but it too has sold off with all of this volatility coming, mostly out of these South Korea stocks. But the fundamentals remain solid on Seagate. I would keep an eye on Seagate. That's one that is sitting on its support level right now. If it holds this support level right here, this would be present an excellent buying opportunity for the right kind of person that's a growth-oriented investor, right? Seagate is not a fabulous seven, but it's $167 billion in market cap. I call that a large cap. And it's a key player in capital spending. It's on the receiving end of capital spending, not on the dishing out end of capital spending. STX. We'll be right back.

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0: This is Bill Gunderson, president of Gunderson Capital Management. I've been a professional money manager for the last 25 years. I've seen a thing or two during that time. I am immersed in the markets daily, and I believe that I might

0: I have some things that I have learned over the years to share with you. Right now I am offering 4 free weeks of my live trading service. What does all that entail? Well, it comes with the daily live alerts on the market and stocks that I am buying or selling in the 5 portfolios that I manage. 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
1: I was in the middle of the Atlantic Ocean when it happened. There was a sudden jolt and our submarine crashed on the seafloor. We were in total darkness.
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0: everyone. Welcome back here to the final segment of today's Best Docs Now show. Well, you wonder why I talk about Johnson & Johnson and Procter & Gamble so much. It's because almost without a doubt, every portfolio that comes to me from a big wirehouse Wall Street firm has those two stocks in it. Throw in a little bit of AT&T and Verizon, and you get the gist, okay? Now, why do I have a problem with this? Because the Best Stocks Now app that I invented, really the number one thing that I wanted to accomplish with it, Barry, to begin with, was to see the track record. It's very common to see the track record of a mutual fund. I mean, back in my day, there were not ETFs. There were only mutual funds. And, you know, you had ratings. You had Morningstar. You had five-star funds. You had four-star funds. And they all listed their 1 year, their 3 year, their 5 year, and their 10 year performance. And that performance was measured against the index. And I said, why is it so hard to find this information on individual stocks? That right there was the light bulb in Bill's head that said, I'm going to create for myself. And of course, it morphed into much more than that. But having been a guy who grew up watching baseball and being totally enamored with stats and RBIs and batting average, and, you know, ERA and strikeouts, and a guy that spent quite a bit of time with my father going to see the horses run, the four-legged horses that run, and him buying a racing form for me when I was 9 years old to look at the form. Here, Bill, here's the form. Form him out. He knew I was good with numbers. And I looked at the track record of those horses. The horse has run 12 times. He's never won. He's never been in the money. I could predict, my whole thing there was predicting the final times that they would run. Why can't I do that for the stock market? So that was all the genesis of all of this that led to my, you know, my fascination with statistics and batting averages and past performance. Let's look at what it produced. I was amazed when I started to look at the past performance of all of these stocks that they talked about on CNBC and the Fox Business Channel ad nauseum. That's all they ever talked about were these big, giant companies that everybody's heard of. Well, here's the proof in the pudding. Over the last 5 years, Procter & Gamble, PG, the pride of Cincinnati, has delivered average returns of 3.7% to investors. Why would you want to own that stock? I'm just saying, why would you want to own that stock? What makes you think? And I read in their headlines today of their report, they saw no organic growth whatsoever, none. Organic growth is growth that you produce from your products. Non-organic growth is made through acquisitions to increase your profits and your profitability. But it's a non-growth company. If stocks follow earnings, and earnings are not rising, where is the capital appreciation going to come from? That's a simple question. And the simple answer is 3.75%. Over the last 3 years, having money parked in this Cincinnati soggy stock, 1.9% per year total return. Is anybody saying that on CNBC today? Is anybody saying that on Bloomberg? I doubt it. Are they putting up the track record of this stock? Or are they talking about what a great quarter they had? Well, it wasn't a great quarter because the stock is selling off today. It's part of the 600 or 700 point sell-off in the Dow today. Yesterday, the Dow was way up because of two stocks, Coca-Cola, another soggy stock with very low earnings growth. Over the last 12 months, Procter & Gamble is down 3%. Oh, that's terrific. Terrific performance. And yet you're seeing some money flow into these stocks out of the superior growth stocks just to get away from the volatility that is being shown by these superior growth stocks right now. Not a good strategy in my book, okay? So there's Procter & Gamble for you. And, you know, look, that's looking backwards. All right, Barry, let's say you're a deep value investor, right? And you're going to say, oh my gosh, you must have great value here in PG. Well, I'm using 7% growth. It ain't going to do that. It's going to be more than the 3 or 4%. I'm giving it 7. That's the consensus. With 7% growth, I get a 52% upside potential over the next 5 years, which is an F plus grade. F plus.
1: In the forward PE, Bill, forward PE is 21.6. I mean,
0: that's right.
1: It's a market PE, and it's not a market performing stock.
0: No, in fact, that's over the market. The market's right. Really down around 20, almost in the 19s now, which would set up a terrific buying opportunity in the S&P 500 if we get under 20, which we may do this week, this Saturday.
1: Yeah. And you know why you see it in all these portfolios that come over? Because the institutional ownership is 81%. So they're the only one. Institutions are the only ones that own it.
0: Yes, I mean, and the individual that number one, I would call my broker and say, can you tell me what the track record is of Procter & Gamble over the last 5 years? I'll probably get a call from Cincinnati today from some, guy that defends Procter & Gamble. I'm just giving you the numbers, okay? These are the numbers. Numbers don't lie. You can get the CEO of the company on. Jim Cramer can have him on and talk about what a great quarter they had, what drove your quarter, and all this and that. It's a dud. It's a complete dud. And yet it's in almost every portfolio that I see coming from your average Wall Street firm. Well, I got to end with that. 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
7: Good morning, everyone. Tom Keene, Paul Sweeney, Michael Barr, Alexis Christophorus. It is an extraordinary day with a lot of economic data coming up. Paul, Capital Economics, moments ago published this, a slowdown in GDP, 1.5%. But as Francis Donald just told us, the underlying consumption, are you ready? Final sales to domestic purchasers, 3, 2, 1. Final sales to private domestic purchasers rose by 3.9%.
11: Yeah.
7: Do you think that was World Cup affected?
11: I don't know. Maybe. I mean, people were out there buying jerseys and
8: Kits, as they call them. It's, they're not kits. Uniforms, they're kits.
7: So, there it is. Thank you, Capital Economics, for that. I know all sorts of research coming in here. The tape futures up 50 right now. The VIX was a 20, coming nicely, 18.92. And you wonder, as Francis said, the economic data save the moment. 30-year bond, 5.21%. You know, the bond is still in that reverse twist. Bill Smead coming up. Really good to speak to him as well. We need to get to a stock movers. We do that. It's a podcast with Alexis Christophorus.
11: And Carvana caught my eye today, okay, guys. This stock is down 8%, and it is down 21% year-to-date. So, you know, this is the online used car retailer. Full-year earnings may fall short of expectations. Rapid growth at this company is beginning to slow, and also they said their per-car profit slipped in the most recent quarter. Gross profit per unit declining, an indication that these earnings from the growing business becoming harder and harder to come by. It's also seeing a lot more competition. It's been working to maintain its pace of expansion without sacrificing margins. So I guess the question for investors is whether Carvana's earnings are going to continue to justify a valuation that really far exceeds other auto retailers.
8: I'll tell you, put up a long-term chart of this stock. It is incredibly volatile, man. This thing is all over the place. Now it's getting a little bit of a headwind right now.
11: Yeah.
8: All right, what
11: else? I want to move on to Chipotle. Actually, and it's not just Chipotle. I'm going to lump Starbucks in here, too, because both of them out with earnings after the bell yesterday. They both raised their guidance. Both had stronger than expected profits and sales in the previous quarter, boosted by new menu items at both places, and they revamped their loyalty programs, which we find more and more people are caring about. So the results show, analysts say, that diners are still willing to spend if the prices and the flavors are right, if they feel that there is value there. So Chipotle's gains are broad-based across all ages and income levels, they said, but particularly paying off with younger diners. Chipotle's CEO highlighted a lime sauce and a Chipotle honey chicken, as well as promotions tied to the FIFA World Cup as really being beneficial to results last quarter.
8: I'm all in Chipotle. Next.
11: All right, Crocs. You go wear your Crocs into Chipotle.
8: No,
11: not going to happen.
8: No.
11: All right, they are tanking. It's just the shares are tanking 13% today. That is not funny. The ticker symbol here, CROX. But here's the thing. The stock was up 56% or is up 56% year to date. Because look at these numbers. Crocs said a soft outlook for earnings this quarter, overshadowing the company posting solid results and raising its annual forecast. Also, Hey Dude, this is a brand, this is a line of shoes finally getting some traction. They bought the company a few years ago.
7: Hey Dude is a line of shoes.
11: It is, apparently.
7: Okay. I'm learning every day. Yes. Stock movers, Alexis Christopher is too short today. We'll do it long tomorrow with Apple coming out this afternoon. Sophia Droz is scheduled to be with us with .72. We'll get her in here in a moment. But we're going to digress right now. If you're in the 96th percentile of value managers, you're doing a okay.
8: Yeah, I think so.
7: Parachuting in, the only one I know that actually remembers the October 1979 Paul Volcker meeting. Bill Smead joins us, Arch Value Manager. It was hearkening back to the shock and awe of Volcker yesterday, Bill Smead. Your thoughts on what we witnessed yesterday at the Fed?
12: Well, you know, we're in a mania, Tom. So, people are watching closely to see if what the Fed does is going to get in the way of the mania. And, you know, Alan Greenspan tried to get in front of the mania in the late 90s and tried to talk it down and then end up just tightening credit enough to break its back as people spent money on developing the internet like drunken sailors on leave. And so you're seeing that in how they're treating the big magnificent stocks. If they're spending the money like drunken sailors on leave, like Meta, they don't like it. And if they're doing it a little less egregiously, like Microsoft, they like it.
8: So yesterday, keeping the rates steady, is that reasonable given the data that's out there from your perspective?
12: Well, we think it's based on the idea, which we think as a company is a fantasy, that when everything settles out here and you give peace a chance, that you're going to wake up with $55 or $60 oil.
7: Right.
12: And We haven't even vaguely even started thinking about replenishing all the stockpiles that are bare bones right now. That's a 2-year process. And really, we kind of did a deep dive the other day. And when you think about it, oil on an inflation adjusted basis at 80 is very reasonable compared to the price changes in everything else the last 25 years. So what percentage of people's income is being spent? By the way, I was in Atlanta for a couple of days for meetings, and that Atlanta airport, it's like, you know, people are full. I mean, that place is just jam packed.
13: Right.
12: And paying up for seats.
7: Right, Bill, I got to run here just because of the hellacious schedule. Futures up 55. Is it, Bill, that value's doing better that you own, or is it that your growthiness has just ebbed away?
12: Well, it right now it's a rotation, right? They haven't stopped the bull market. They've just been rotating. And so that's the big question. Are they going to allow this once in a lifetime market to continue forever, or will they interrupt it? And the answer is, if I had to guess, that the SpaceX thing will end up being the point at which that was the peak of the episode.
7: Bill Smee, too short a visit. Let's do it again. Bill Smee, congratulations on your year-to-date performance in value. Truly, truly top tier. Futures up 56 right now. In this 9 o'clock hour, the special edition of Bloomberg Surveillance after what we witnessed yesterday, Anna Wong will be with us out of Chicago. And Torsten Slack yesterday mentioned this influence of the Chicago and the Stanford School on Sherman Warsh. And we start the hour here strong on this moment of interest for the Fed with Sophia Drosis, for years at Morgan Stanley, holding court right now at 0.72. And we're thrilled and well-timed to be with us. And, of course, all of her academics out of Michigan years ago. How much does Chairman Warsh not like people like Ned Gramlich? I mean, the bottom line here is it's a war against models in economics, isn't it?
14: Well, good morning, first of all. Yeah. And I think it is a bit more of a throwback to an evidence-based Fed, waiting for data, waiting for information, and much less focus on forecasting. And perhaps that reflects the difference in this chairman compared with, you know, the other recent chairs that we've had that have had more of an academic lean and more confidence in forecasts and using forecasts as a guiding principle.
7: Will he be model-based? Can he dare be the excellence of Michigan, I think of Bessie Stevenson, policy-based? What will be the Warsh framework?
14: I think the Warsh framework is evidence-based. I think that he will be watching the data as they come in and deciding what is the correct policy path, gauging whether the economy is in transition. And I thought the data this morning were quite interesting in that regard. While inflation is very high, the level of inflation is quite high, it has been moderating. We saw a bit more of a moderation than we expected today. So my sense is that he's being cautious when we can potentially be at an inflection point.
8: Is he running the risk of losing some credibility with the marketplace? Because the trading action yesterday, I think, was a little erratic, to say the least.
14: It was quite an eye-popper to see the 30-year yield rise as much as it did. Certainly, there's that narrative out there, but I would also be a little bit careful about reading too deeply into the price action, considering that there was an unusual amount of uncertainty heading into this decision. Typically, the Fed signals very clearly what they're going to do. We don't have a lot of variation in futures. We did have a fair amount. So perhaps some of that was investors kind of clearing the deck after quite a bombshell of a press conference.
8: So I'm sure you got a lot of emails and a lot of IMs from IBs from your traders saying, now what's the Fed going to do? Do we pencil in a September hike, a December hike? Does he sit on the sidelines for maybe an extended period of time? What's the message from you here?
14: Well, I am taking the message from their actions more than from their words. And so looking at the committee as a whole, this was a committee that still had an easing bias in April, even though inflation was running at a higher rate.
7: Right.
14: And it was a committee that didn't hike in June. I know it was the chair's first meeting, but I think the data were more compelling for a hike. And now what we've seen is a couple prints of inflation coming in a bit lower, the labor market showing a bit more of a moderation as well. And so to me, looking at their actions, it says to me that the hurdle for at least those nine other FOMC people is high in terms of hiking.
7: Sophia Drosos with us. We're going to go to Kevin Hassett at the White House here in about 5-6 minutes as well. We're thrilled to have Sophia Drosos of Point72 with us today. Kevin Gordon emailed in from Schwab, and we were talking about domestic final sales. Folks, that's a wonderfully important statistic. I learned that from Bettina Dalton years ago. At Fidelity, the GDP number was some bit soggy, as Sophia just mentioned. Nominal GDP was, I believe, to be polite, over 6%. Fold in the oomph of the economy from the combined inflation in real GDP, and now Chairman Warsh can manage a supposed decline in nominal GDP.
14: Yes, well, that nominal GDP print probably speaks to ongoing health in corporate profits. As you know, corporate profits are coming off of...
7: It's got an AI overlay.
14: It does, but, you know, I would say that the issue with the AI... The CapEx boom continues, and the chair mentioned that yesterday. It's quite strong.
7: Right.
14: But a large component of that is imported. So the potential for it to create overheating domestic conditions seems a bit less to me compared with other CapEx cycles.
7: Okay, we got to go back to Morgan Stanley here.
13: I mean, okay.
7: Yeah, we got to go back. I'm sorry, Steve. I got to go there. Audrey Chow Friedman was on. Did we, as an outlier yesterday, have the dollar finally break? Is this a moment where this shocking dollar resilience, even with higher rates, finally turns around and we get, with a lack of credibility, dollar weakness?
14: So I think the dollar is going to lose a little bit of interest rate support and has. Of course, the market has repriced, seeing that the Fed didn't act on the accumulated high level of inflation at the last two meetings. So the market's extrapolating that a bit forward in terms of the reaction function. But we also need to be cognizant of what other central banks are doing. So the ECB last week declined to hike and also stated a bit more of an open-ended path. So perhaps they will not fully meet the amount of tightening that's priced in. And other central banks might be sounding a bit circumspect. And we had the Bank of England this morning. They held rates. So the question to me is, you know, the Fed may have come across a bit more dovish than some people expected. But I think that this is a broader trend among central banks now, as perhaps they contend with energy prices at higher levels, which also has a detrimental impact on growth. The trade-off isn't very clear here.
13: So what is the underlying inflation after? That's one of the questions I think the market's asking. How do you view
7: it? Do you have at 0.72 a disinflationary vector?
14: Well, I do think that inflation is going to moderate in the second half of the year where we were in the first half of the year. We're seeing already some moderation in rents and in services. And I think that there will be a bit more of that in the pipeline. Obviously, this morning we saw a below than expected move in inflation. So it seems to me that perhaps the worst is behind us. The issue for the Fed now is, though they might want to wait, and though maybe the data gave them a little bit of luxury of the time to wait, I don't think they can tolerate any acceleration going forward.
7: Oh, good news, Paul. I was so worried. I see a list of people moving out of 0.72. Freddie Peralta, Clay Holmes, A.J. Minter, and I don't see Sophia Drosos' name on here. The Mets are cleaning house, aren't they?
14: Well, you know what it's like to be a Mets fan. It teaches you patience.
7: What is it like on the trading floor? Are you allowed to show any merch?
14: I love my Mets merch. It's co-branded, Mets and 0.72. But yes, as you know, a lot of economists love baseball, so that brings a little added fun to it.
7: Sophia, thank you. Thank you so much for coming in today. Just hugely valuable and all at 0.72. Thank you, Mr. Cohen, and all. And it's still the Mets, and they'll recover. We think. Coming up in this special edition, and now it is from the White House, Danny Berger and David Gura in discussion with Kevin Hassett. And what's interesting about this is he's a gentleman from University of Pennsylvania under Alan Auerbach, and Hassett is a schooled economist. That will make it most clear, to say the least. Again, a special edition of Bloomberg's Surveillance.
15: Welcome to our global TV and radio audiences. I'm Danny Berger alongside David Gura. Data showing the U.S. economy grew at a weaker than expected pace while the Fed's preferred inflation gauge cooled in June. Let's bring in White House National Economic Council Director Kevin Hassett. Kevin, we can talk about the state of this economy in just a moment, but I want to begin with what you discussed yesterday. Yesterday, before this Fed decision, saying that you have full confidence in Chair Kevin Warsh. Now, market that has rethought that is losing confidence with long-term yields pushing at their highest in more than two decades. And at the same time, economists giving counsel that they don't think that they are fully confident in this Fed either. Dr. Hassett, do you still have full confidence in Fed Chair Warsh?
16: Of course. Of course. And there's a natural transition time where a new leader comes in and tries to get the House in order. I think that, you know, that there were three dissents, but you know, that happened to Jay Powell in the past as well. The dissents all came from regional Fed presidents, not from the actual governors. And so it sounds like he's got his house in Washington in order. And we'll look forward to seeing how it's going forward. But I think that his job just got a little bit easier if you looked at the PCE data that just came out, which was actually a top line of negative, which is very unusual. Core dropped a lot. And so I think the inflation numbers have continued to head in the direction that we saw with the previous CPI number, which is an objective of the Fed is to get those numbers down.
17: And we heard from him after the last CPI report not to look at one set of data discreetly. But picking up on what Danny was asking about just a moment ago, there does seem to be some concern here that there is no clear reaction function at this time, no clear analytical framework from this Fed. Is that a concern to you? Is it something that you think that the Fed sure has to work to remedy here in meetings ahead?
16: Well, again, I think that the Fed's old political reaction function was based on outmoded science regarding the Phillips curve, and if you get a little bit of growth, then you got to hike rates. But that model assumes that the growth is coming from demand side factors. And I think what Kevin Warsh has done is he's brought in a brain trust of some of the smartest people on earth to help rethink given all the science we've had on what happens when there's supply versus demand shocks, what should the Fed be doing? And it's a lot different than what the Fed staff has been advising people to do over the last few years. And so I would say we're going to have a new, improved, and much better reaction function, and that's happening relatively quickly because Kevin's put some of the smartest people who've been working on this their whole career, like Karen Dinan at Harvard, to help him think about how to do that.
15: He might have his house in order, as you say, Director Hassett, but again, it's a market that is not in order. It is a long end yield, the 30-year yield, which yesterday closed at its highest since 2007 at 5.20. Are you concerned that this is a Fed chair that does not have control of these markets? Because, Director Hassett, that makes your life much harder. It makes this economy and consumers who want to buy a house, it makes their life much harder, and you, as you look at the cost of servicing debt.
16: Look, the bottom line is that Kevin Warsh was there before. He's an incredibly experienced guy. He's well-respected and well-liked by his colleagues, even the Democrats up on the board. And he'll do what the data say he should do, and he'll be independent. And the fact is that the data right now are taking the pressure off the Fed, and I think that the markets will get around to seeing that. Maybe they need another couple of prints like the one we saw today from PCE. But we should also talk about the GDP numbers today a little bit, because I think that they've been miscovered quite a bit. The fact is that final sales were up almost 4%. We had a big boom in consumption, a big boom in investment. We even had big positive housing numbers, and those were offset in the bottom line because the capital spending that we're doing is imported capital goods, which so you subtract imports from that, and then also because of technical changes in the price of oil, they revalued the oil inventories, and that subtracted from GDP as well. So I think that the final sales number of 3.9 is really what I would say is the signal. So it's not a half full glass of GDP, it's a full glass.
17: Full glass of GDP. I want to pick up on something you said. You've known Kevin Warsh for an awful long time through Republican policy circles and certainly your time at the Hoover Institution. And I'm curious, I think an open question here is Kevin Warsh a hawk or a dove? What would your answer to that question be?
16: I think he's a realist, but he's really serious about getting inflation back to its target. That's his job. He's a very, very pragmatic person who understands the responsibility of the Fed is a dual mandate. And the part of the mandate that's been out of control recently is inflation. And most of that was not the Fed's fault. most of that happened, or at least not directly, because remember what happened was that right after Joe Biden took office, we had this massive stimulus, even though the COVID episode had mostly ended. And that massive stimulus was like a helicopter drop of cash into the economy. The thing is that the Fed was in denial that that would cause inflation for almost a year, and that's how inflation got out of control. But the stimulus that actually caused the inflation was the reckless spending by Joe Biden. And, you know, I can promise you that this administration is not going to do anything like that.
15: I mean, again, Director Hassett, I would point out that we've had a lot of stimulus from this administration as well, be it COVID checks themselves or what we've seen in the One Big Beautiful Bill. Even so, it is a president who yesterday echoed what you're saying, his confidence in Chair Hassett, but at the same time said that it's a difficult task because this is a Federal Reserve who is political. Director Hassett, who is political at the Fed? Would you view the three dissents, as we saw, in favor of a hike? Were those political votes by those FOMC members?
16: Well, I can't climb inside the heads of those folks, but as you know, before Kevin came into the Fed, that many times, even, you know, on this network, I talked about the sort of befuddling movements of the Fed. So Joe Biden's stimulating the economy like crazy, and the Fed saying it's transitory supply disruption, when obviously, you know, I had interviews in May of that year where I said it looks like inflation is going to be around 7% because of the big chunk of demand that was being thrown into the economy by the Bidens. The Fed ignored that. They didn't really start tightening until Jay Powell was reappointed as Fed chair. And then they cut rates sharply right before the election in order to help Kamala Harris. When President Trump, in contrast, was elected, then even before he was inaugurated in the first term, the Fed started hiking rates in that December. And so that the patterns of their movements have been very, very suspicious. And so I don't want to speak to specific people, but those patterns are very suspicious. And I think that that's the kind of thing that's going to end now with Kevin Warsh.
15: Again, Director Hassett, I just have to push back against this. It's a Fed that cut rates since Trump's been in office. So I don't see how that is necessarily suspicious. I don't want to rehash the conversation we had last time, but that pattern's not there, as you say. Sure, they cut before Trump came into office, but it's a Fed that eased rates with Trump as president.
16: Look, the pattern I described is not in dispute. And, you know, I think that what's going to happen going forward is that the Fed will be responsive to the economic data and be independent, because Kevin is going to be there and he's going to manage the people who would try not to be independent. And so I'm very, very bullish about the prospects of the Fed policy moving forward in the proper direction, the nonpartisan and independent direction.
17: I'm struck by how much we're talking about the Biden administration and looking back, and perhaps we can look forward here in the minutes that we have left. There's a war going on in the Middle East. There's still war in Ukraine. And we have an administration now for which you work that's imposed these new tariffs under Section 301. What do you say to American consumers who acknowledge the fact that the inflation level is higher than the Fed's target and are worried that those two inflationary issues could make inflation more troublesome, more nettlesome, or even go higher here in the months ahead?
16: Well, I think that if you look at the positive prints we've had for CPI and PCE, you can see that energy is just a small part of the inflation story. So we've seen drug prices come down because of Trump RX. We've seen our deregulatory efforts lower prices for just about everything. We've seen the great work of Brooke Rollins and the Ag Department help food prices get under control. The only thing everybody was talking about when we first got here was egg prices. Egg prices are at an almost all-time low because we've done a much better job managing the avian flu than the previous administration. And so I think the price pressure is easing all around, and energy prices have for sure blipped up again for a while. But I think that if you look at futures markets, they expect that to recover relatively quickly, and that's our hope as well.
15: Well, why isn't that what we heard from Chair Warsh? He talked about that inflation still being an issue. They're committed to 2%, said that they're watching it. Kevin Warsh did. Director Hassett, it doesn't sound like a Federal Reserve that's, or a chair that's on the same note as you are.
16: No, I disagree. I said things are heading in the right direction, and that's reassuring for the Fed. And I think that he's saying that he still has work to do. And saying you have work to do and things are heading in the right direction are not contrasts at all.
17: Kevin Hassett, let me pull an audible here. You wrote a book in 2002 called Bubbleology. And as you look at the AI sectors we've been doing over the course of the morning, are there warning signs that you see that we could be in bubble territory here?
16: You know, the difference, first, no. And the difference between the dot-com boom of the 90s and what we're seeing now with AI is that the AI companies are actually making money. So remember back then we had insane valuations for firms that had yet to make any money at all. And so you can wonder, well, are they ever going to make money? Pets.com, are they ever going to make money? You know, it turns out the model of taking dog food to your house has worked pretty well for Amazon. But back then, you know, the early firms that were doing that, you know, they all went out of business. And so it ended up being that there was enthusiasm about the internet that in the long run was good enthusiasm, but it created a lot of failure, business failure. Here we've got like a few companies that have this remarkable advancement that's increasing the productivity of firms all across the country, and they're charging their customers for the service in the terms of billions and billions of dollars. And so when you see real money and real success and real productivity growth and so on, then there's a rational explanation for why the increase in value is happening. Now, whether it goes too high or too low, that's something the market will figure out. But it's much harder to have a rational expectation for why things are going up when you don't see the money.
15: All right, Director Hassett, we really appreciate your time this morning, as we always do. Thank you for joining us.
7: There we are, Danny Berger, David Berger, with Kevin Hassett of Pennsylvania, and of course, leading so much of the president's economists. A special edition of Bloomberg Surveillance, and you know, we're well-timed here. We got a question in off our new subscriber and terminal operation here. This is really good. What's even better, it's from Perry's Plate up in Andover, Mass.
13: Oh.
7: She emailed in and with a question that links directly into Anna Wong's fame. Of course, this is Bloomberg.com/AskRadio for subscribers and terminal users only. Dr. Wong, Susan up in Andover, just simply, can we believe in the data? This is your wheelhouse. Can we still believe in the data from our economics team in Washington?
18: Look, U.S. has the best data in the world. The U.S. federal statistics still is the golden benchmark for all around the world, you know, in all these OECD meetings discussing what's the optimal methodology. The U.S. delegation still, commands the most respect. But in terms of the real-time assessment with what's really going on, we always know that some problems exist, right? Like, for example, productivity data. It's notorious right. that productivity get revised significantly, so you cannot really trust quarter-to-quarter productivity data.
7: Right.
18: And you have to take a long trend. Right. GDP as well. GDP can get really revised in 5 to 10 years.
7: And I want to get this in before the market opening. We're going to come back, folks. This is our interview of the day. There's no question about that. Anna Wong last night stopped the economic world with a blistering LinkedIn essay. I put it out on LinkedIn. I'll try to copy it over to Twitter as well. A quick guide to decoding Kevin Warsh's rhetorical style. Anna, he is from a Stanford-Chicago axis. He mentioned Robert Lucas in the Lucas Critique. You are all Chicago. To begin the discussion, how much is Kevin Warsh off the academics of Chicago?
18: I think his mention of Lucas Critique underpins why he is suspicious of the PCE measure. One reason why the bond market reacted the way they did was that they were like, well, if Kevin Warsh is not going to tell us what is the inflation measure he cares about while criticizing the PCE, then we're just going to do our thing. So the Lucas Critique would say that as people learned about the problems and various ways right. of how it works, they will adjust their behavior. So PCE, so I think Kevin Warsh thinks that there are a couple problems with the PCE measure.
7: That's a beautiful intro. Dr. Wong with us. We're going to continue with Anna Wong, our interview of the day over this upset. And as we go to the opening bell, it's about the stock market, Paul.
13: Oh, sure.
7: The 30-year bond, 5.20%. That's a new number with a new opening of the market. Alexis Christophorus.
11: Thanks a lot, Tom. And we saw that rally sort of gain steam as we moved closer to the opening bell. And here we have it, S&P 500 up 73 points to start the day, or about 1%. Dow Jones Industrial Average up 320 points, and the NASDAQ Nasdaq 100 up 548 points or 2% to start the day. Brent crude is down 1.5% at $89.35 a barrel. WTI crude now down 1.33% at $83.38 a barrel. The Bloomberg Dollar Spot Index is down about 0.33% at $12.14.38. Yields are mostly lower. The 10-year at 4.65% and the 30-year at 5.92%, or rather 5.19%. The 2-year yield 4.21%. We've got our eye on Microsoft up 11% after better than expected earnings after yesterday's closing bell. It also said that it is holding the line on AI spending, at least for now. By the way, Jersey Mike's rang the opening bell at the New York Stock Exchange. The sandwich chain going public today at $23 a share, giving Jersey Mike's a $7.3 billion valuation. That's your Bloomberg opening bell report. Tom and Paul.
7: And now we speak with Paul Sweeney, surveillance Jersey Mike's correspondent, a future member of the Dow Jones Industrial Average.
13: It could be. It could be. They make a good sandwich over there, Tom.
7: And what's really great, is it like a franchise thing where they're taking in like totally McDonald's franchise
13: fees and all that? It's an asset-light model, which Mike Halen, BI restaurant analyst, loves. Those are the best and most profitable models.
7: Very cool.
13: And that's what they do, and they got a good brand, and so there they go.
7: Quality. Paul Sweeney, news you can use. There's a headline just out. Microsoft jumps 12. What's it take to move Microsoft?
13: I know.
7: 12%.
13: Biggest gain since 2020.
7: Since COVID. Yeah.
13: Wow.
7: We continue with Anna Wong. I want to do the why here, folks. This is important. Anna Wong stopped global economics pushing on 3 years ago with her labor economics. It was absolutely exquisite. She drives all of our U.S. coverage with bulletproof academics out of Chicago, and we're thrilled she could be with us after her blistering LinkedIn memo yesterday. Anna, I'm going to go a little nerdy here, and then Paul's going to bring us down to common sense. The heart of the matter is the laureate Robert Lucas, who I interviewed many times out of Chicago, said we can't distrust our past information. And then others, including Richard Clare, Degali, and Gertler, came out and said we have to do fancy models to try to get out front and look into the future. Our President Trump and Chairman Warsh dismissing our modern models that help us look out to the future.
18: Yeah, so Kevin Warsh has mentioned several times that he does not see a trade-off between inflation and unemployment and full employment. And you know, if you look at this lens, why he believed the way that he does from the Lucas critique, you can trace it back to Thomas Sargent, who is in his inflation strategy task force. So Thomas Sargent wrote a book on inflation, looking back at inflation in U.S. in the last 100 years. And he concluded that, in fact, inflation was not slayed as most people believe, that in fact, Volcker did not slay inflation. And the underpinning technique to that led him to that conclusion is the Lucas critique. He thinks that the Phillips curve has been moving over time. So you cannot simply run a scatter plot or a regression between the past inflation points versus unemployment, because in fact, people's are taking on the Fed's reaction function as they think about what the trade off between unemployment and inflation. Right. And hence, once he baked all this adaptive Phillips curve based on the Lucas critique into his model, he found that in fact high inflation could come back out again. So it is not due to a good monetary policy that inflation went away. Okay. Just from a idiosyncratic.
7: Paul's got to bring us back to ground. Let me do one more Nerd Patrol question here, because I think it's really germane. How will that press conference, in Warsh's distrust of models forward and of sophistication, how will the PhDs like Anna Wong at the Fed respond to this? The governors, Waller, definitive in game theory, Loretta Mester, formerly with Cleveland, scathing out on Twitter yesterday. How will the people like you respond to Warsh forward?
18: Yeah, I think we need to separate what Warsh wants, the objective, and whether there's reasons, justifications for what he's doing, versus how he's implementing it and his rhetorical gymnastics. Because I think there is a strong case for what he's doing, the task forces. I personally know several people at the Fed staff who have long been suspicious of the Phillips curve. In fact, so it would be, they are very happy that Warsh would be bringing in someone like Tom Sargent to question the Phillips curve. They love it. But then there's also the rhetorical stuff yesterday, which makes it sound like he doesn't really know what he's doing. He could have explained all this in a very, you know, very logical manner, and there would be a case for what he's doing and for holding rates constant, but he didn't, and hence the bond market revolted.
13: Anna, did he lose credibility with the marketplace yesterday? And if so, does that really matter?
18: I think he did, kind of, but whether it matters, no, it didn't matter, because the economic outcome of the blowout and the long-term yield is that it is going to restrain economic activity within 3 months, and that will bring inflation down fast. So the economic reaction is as if a very, very hawkish thing just happened, and that is naturally going to rebuild the Fed's credibility. As long as inflation comes down, the Fed's long-term credibility will be intact.
7: Anna Wong with us. We're going to continue. Paul Sweeney with good questions. Microsoft up 12%, now up 14%. The Dow up 200.
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20: Let's start our Minnesota comeback right here and right now.
19: America's PAC is responsible for the content of this advertising. 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
26: 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From the JTR Roofing Studios, we've got mostly sunny skies and a high near 88.
7: Milton Friedman, what Randy Krosner and all did at the Booth School. We've got a Booth graduate coming up here in a moment. I look at this Anna Wong and go, is this just anti-economics? Is that really what we're talking about?
18: Anti-economics. I think the fact that the Fed hold rather than hike yesterday. It suggests that they are taking into account more economics than optics. I think in policy making, there is a temptation to focus on the optics. But at the end of the day, I do believe that economics is what matters at the Fed.
7: We got to run. Anna Wong, thank you, thank you, thank you so much. Bloomberg Economics worldwide. The Dow pulls back up 170. Yen spikes lower. Rumors of intervention. I don't have that in front of me, but the Japanese yen making a jump condition. Right to it from the Interactive Broker Studios, the Bloomberg Business Flash, Alexis Christophers.
11: And Tom, Wall Street is staging a comeback as dip buyers get to work after yesterday's sharp sell-off. Also, the day's economic reports showing a pickup in consumer spending and solid business investment last month, even as the economy grew at a weaker than expected pace in the second quarter. We've got the S&P 500 up 0.8% or 57 points. Dow Jones Industrial Average up 140 points or 0.25%. This is after sliding 2% yesterday or more than 1,100 points. NASDAQ 100 up 560 points now or a gain of 2%. Helping to lead that advance, Microsoft surging up 14% after reporting the fastest cloud growth in 4 years. Not participating in this rally, Meta Platforms down nearly 10% after giving a disappointing quarterly revenue forecast. I want to give a shout out to Lam Research, biggest winner in the S&P 500. The stock is up 20%, its biggest jump since 1999 after the earnings came in above estimates. Sales were just in line. And Adidas getting tripped up on Wall Street today. The stock is down 17%. Quarterly profit lower than expected due to marketing spend for the Football World Cup. Also, all eyes on Apple and Amazon out with earnings after the closing bell. That's your Bloomberg Business Flash. Tom and Paul.
7: Alexis, thanks so much. Yen moves 3.7 standard deviations just to help people out from up 2% to down 2% essentially there. We don't have any headlines on that yet, but we'll Paul. I'll be all over yen intervention here into the 10 o'clock hour. Sinjit Bharan joins us, our high-yield bond and senior bank loan portfolio manager, Beach Point Capital. Sinjit, with all of your academics in actually running bonds, how ugly was price down, yield up yesterday?
0: Well, good morning. Thanks for having me on. Yesterday was an exercise in just elevated uncertainty. And so while we traffic in a lot of different asset classes here at Beach Point, we're primarily using risk-free rates to price risk assets off of. And so when you get that level of volatility, it just makes it that much harder to do.
13: Sinjin, I'm looking at the IN Go function on the Bloomberg terminal, the index browser. I'm looking at the fixed income space here in the U.S. Boy, a lot of red there, but a couple of seriously positive numbers there. Leverage loans in the U.S. and high yield. Talk to us about the riskier part of the bond market these days.
0: Sure. Well, we in leveraged credit have been dealing with a lot of dispersion for several years now, and it's now sitting at

0: 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Then we kick back and relax in the evenings.
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2: With SRN News, I'm Rich Thomason in Washington. The U.S. military has carried out what's described as a heavy wave of strikes on Iran, retaliating for Iran's thwarted missile attack on American forces in the Mideast earlier in the week.
3: U.S. Central Command said dozens of Islamic Revolutionary Guard Corps targets had been hit early on Thursday. Iranian media reported that the islands of Keshem and Abadan were among the areas hit. Both are centers of the oil industry. Iran had earlier confirmed that it had targeted U.S. assets in Jordan as well as ships in the Strait of Hormuz on Wednesday. The latest flare-up in exchanges began earlier this week, though negotiations to secure a longer-term truce are said to be continuing.
2: And that's BBC's Tom Bailey. Stocks higher this morning on Wall Street so far. The Dow is up 141 points. The Nasdaq ahead 384. This is SRN News.
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0: growth? I think that's highly doubtful. Can they get their mojo back? Can they get their momentum back? Can they remain relevant in the AI race? I also think that that's highly doubtful at this point. So there again, if you're looking to put the 20 or 25 best stocks in your portfolio at the current time, Meta would not be one of those stocks. Okay, so I come up with the same opinion on Meta that I come up with on Microsoft. Okay, next. Let's see. Lam Research. How about Lam Research? Let's go with Lam Research. Nah, let's skip over Lam Research. Yeah, no, let's look at Lam Research. Lam Research is one of the terrific 25, I would say, in this year. What does Lam Research do? Lam Research makes the all-important equipment for making semiconductors. I think we're going to have a little bit higher opinion of Lam Research, LRCX, than we did of Microsoft and Meta. We'll put it under the microscope when we come back, and we'll see if we can get in a couple more, like Philip Morris, maybe. Big, widely held stock. And a few others that have reported here today. We'll be right back.
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3: This is Albert Moeller for townhall.com. Will Western civilization survive? Well, not if we refuse to deport our sworn enemies. For several decades now, the academic left has seen Western civilization as the oppressive past that must give way to the utopian future. The United States and Israel are painted at the center of the left's bullseye. All this burst onto the headlines when Hamas carried out its murderous terror attack upon Israel on October 7, 2023. This brings us to Mahmoud Khalil, who at the time of the demonstrations was a graduate student and leader of the pro-Palestinian protests. The Trump administration moved to deport Khalil on the basis of his actions. Now he's become a test case for whether or not America has the courage to defend itself and our own values. Western civilization has enemies, and plenty of them are found on our elite college campuses. Our civilization will either defend itself or surrender. Any civilization that encourages its enemies to populate its elite institutions is just announcing its surrender, and it will deserve its defeat. I'm Albert Moeller.
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0: And welcome back here to the final segment of today's Best Docs Now show. Now let's go to the other side of the street, Barry, where it's a little bit sunnier. Okay, it was pretty dark, pretty cold, pretty gloomy on the Microsoft Meta side of the street, where I have no interest in that neighborhood at the current time. Meta, the capital spending, they're on the spending end. You want to be on the receiving end. Same with Microsoft. Now, on the receiving end, the chip stocks are probably the biggest recipient of those funds that are being spent on these capital expenditures. And the chip stocks need equipment, a lot of it. They're expanding their capacity, right? They're ramping up the production of memory chips. They're ramping up the factories. They need to catch up with this great shortage. They need more equipment to make more chips. Lam Research, LRCX, is on the sunny side of this street. Over the last 10 years, Lam Research has delivered 41% per year to investors, while the market is delivered 24%. The five-year average is 33%. The S&P is 13.8. Extreme alpha coming from LRCX, which, by the way, has been under heavy pressure recently with profit-taking, just like all the other stocks that are of this ilk. Over the last 3 years, Lam has delivered 53% to investors, the market 21.3%. And over the last 12 months, Lam is up 157%. The S&P is up 16%. You see how much sunnier it is on the other side of the street? Now, having said that, over the last month, Lam is down 33%. That's part of the historic round of profit taking. Now the question is, we don't currently own Lam. We have. It's been in a severe downtrend. But now it's starting to land. It almost hit its 200-day moving average. Now, here's a candidate. Here's a candidate for buying at this point. You could definitely make an argument. It's definitely one of the terrific 25 here. But before we go any further, we need to look at the five-year target price on Lam. And by the way, Lam is bouncing hard here today. After their earnings report, we take a look at the valuation on Lam, 73%. But I think you could argue for a little bit better growth right there. I'm using 13%. It's probably more like 15 or 16%. I'm going to say that Lam probably meets my valuation criteria. It definitely meets the performance criteria. You're making a list of candidates for your all-star portfolio of the 25 best stocks in the market today. Lam should be a candidate. LRCX, who knows? Maybe it will show up in one of our portfolios soon. The reason we don't own it is it broke support, technical support, and it went on a big sell-off after it broke technical support. Now it's come down to long-term technical support. Which is very, this is what a lot of these stocks are doing right now. They've gone through a 25 to 35% sell-off. Some now become worthy candidates for consideration. Others, like Microsoft and Meta, do not become candidates. You see what I'm saying? There's a big difference between one side of the street, which is very dark and dreary, where massive spending is taking place, so much spending that these companies are having to go to the well to borrow money to keep up with the AI race. And on the other side of the street, they're writing checks to Lam, to Microsoft, I mean to Micron, to Samsung, to SanDisk, to Seagate, to all of these companies that have to crank out the chips that these guys need to keep up in the AI race. It's, to me, a very simple story, and it makes no sense to compromise and say, well, you know what, I'm just not going to get caught up. I'm going to go to the middle of the street where it's very dull. where the traffic is all clogged up with the Johnson & Johnson and the Procter & Gambles and the Philip Morris's and the all the other soggy stocks out there, Coca-Cola, Pepsi. Oh, there's a plethora of those stocks that are just way below average, stuck in traffic, going nowhere, but seen as a better alternative right now than, you know, being caught up in this big round of profit taking. But now maybe this big round of profit taking is abating. We're getting earnings coming in that are showing that it's nowhere near close to being over yet, the growth in these companies. You have Samsung affirming that today. They're saying it's clear out to 2028 before we'll be able to clear the backlog and to catch up. And in the meantime, we're going to need more Lam research equipment. We're going to need more Micron chips. We're going to need more SanDisk chips. We're going to need more Seagate hardware. We're going to need more Western Digital memory stuff to keep up in the AI race. That's the way I see the market right now. And then in the middle of it all, you've got a shooting war in Iran, which is kind of making the market a little bit nervous also. I just think that you have to take it one day, one stock at a time, look for opportunities. We actually bought one yesterday. I bought one in the emerging growth portfolio. It's the number one ranked stock in the app as of yesterday, and it's been there for a couple of weeks. I stepped up to the plate and made a buy. And who knows, maybe today we'll be putting some of the hoard of cash back to work now that a lot of this round of profit taking maybe could be abating here. Well, Barry, we're out of time. Do I still have Barry? I haven't heard him for a while.
1: Oh, I'm here. I was letting you go.
0: Okay, you were radio gold, Bill,
1: so I just let you go
0: Barry
1: for a bit.
0: Barry was taking notes. Okay. Well, we're out of time. I'll be working on the newsletter today and tomorrow. It's a very volatile situation that we're in. It's not like I haven't been through this before. It creates selling opportunities and it creates buying opportunities, both at the same time. It's a schizophrenic, bipolar market right now. Best way to explain it. And in between, there's opportunities. But you have to be patient and you have to be clear-headed and you have to watch the charts very, very closely. To get 4 weeks of the newsletter, the live trading alerts, access to the all-important, powerful Best Stocks Now app, go to GundersonCapital.com to set up an appointment with us. Talk to us about financial planning and portfolio management, 855-611-BEST. That's 855-611-BEST. Have a great day, everybody.
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4: With SRN News, I'm Rich Thomason in Washington. Russia unleashed a devastating overnight attack on Ukraine.
5: The onslaught of ballistic missiles and drones has been going on for hours. Explosions were first reported in Kyiv shortly before midnight local time. Several fires broke out and the authorities have been urging people to remain in shelters. As the night has gone on, waves of cruise missiles and drones have been reported heading for targets across the country, first to the central cities of Dnipro and Kryvyi Rih, but soon as far west as Lviv, where two apartment buildings have been damaged.
4: That's the BBC's Ali McConnell. The U.S. has retaliated for Iran's targeting of U.S. troops in Jordan earlier this week. U.S. Central Command says a number of Iranian military targets were hit overnight. Those targets reduced to rubble. The Dow is up 332 points, NASDAQ ahead 561. This is SRN News.
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20: 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As always, each and every week, I am your host, Josh Lilquist, with my friend Al Connickson back in the saddle each and every week. How are you doing today, Al?
21: Happy again, like I was last week.
20: Well, that's a good thing you're happy,
21: right? Yeah, you know, it's hard to be not happy. It's hard to not be happy when we've got these markets performing the way they are.
20: It's almost like that old show back in the, maybe your time, Happy Days.
21: Absolutely, yeah.
20: That was such a good show. Who was the main character on that again? I forget his name.
21: The guy that was Opie, Ron Howard?
20: I can't remember. We'll have to Google that and check it out. But you know what? We could talk about TV shows and times back in the old days. You know what? You know what? We're going to talk about the stock market today.
21: Let's do that. That's something we know about.
20: Yeah, exactly. We don't have to Google that. But the markets have been a phenomenal thing over the past several decades, Al. And we're going to talk about what's going on these past few weeks, what could happen moving forward as far as opportunities. And, you know, the markets are quite frankly near the highs again. Once and again, it seems like we're a broken record.
21: Right.
20: And, you know, people are feeling good right now. They're feeling good with their 401ks. They're feeling good with their IRAs. And we're also seeing people that aren't so happy with them. They want to have better opportunities with those. They want to do more with them because you would know that it takes more and more money to live off of each and every single year. You have inflation, everything going up these days, and 401ks aren't cutting it for people. So we're going to discuss a little bit of 401k opportunities and retirement strategies coming up here. Before we do all this, our sponsor, Trading Academy, on their 30th year teaching people just like you how to invest and trade these financial markets. Whether you are looking for short-term income strategies or if it's a longer-term retirement strategies, Trading Academy is the world leader in financial education, helping you make smarter investing and trading decisions. Al, with these investing and trading workshops that they're hosting all across the country, in a neighborhood near you, if you're listening to the show right now, they've been really diving into how the market works, how it functions, and the opportunities for income strategies and retirement. And you've been seeing a lot of people coming into these classes and workshops. So what are some of the things that you're seeing everybody's looking for? I know I'll give away some seats to these classes coming up here in a little bit just by texting the word trade to the number 210-210. But you've been seeing people that want to shift what they're doing. They want to shift their consistency, but also their confidence getting into retirement, but also with their overall well-being. Right. How are you helping people bridge that gap of being not confident to confident with these markets?
21: Yeah, with the markets the way they are, Josh, they're very challenging. It's hard for people to be very confident, especially if you don't know what you're doing. Think about where you got financial education. Who taught you about the financial markets? Most of you right now that are listening are going, well, nobody actually. Nobody's really taught me how to do anything like that. That's not being taught in schools.
20: Yeah, I think a lot of people do what you said earlier, Google it, which is obviously not the right thing to do because that's just information.
21: You know, there is not, we say this, I think, every week, there's not a shortage of information or knowledge, Josh. There's a shortage of skills.
20: And all the information's free, too.
21: And it's exactly typically you get what you pay for. Well, here's the bottom line, though. People are coming in for a number of different reasons. And the great thing about Trading Academy is that we're kind of a one-stop shop. I mean, regardless of whether you're looking for short-term income, additional income, your full source of income, building long-term wealth, dealing with your retirement accounts, we have education, we have knowledge, we have instructors that can help our students with any one of those different paths, I guess I'm going to call them.
20: Well, that people are just looking for a strategy designed to do that.
21: Right. And that what they're finding is that what they have been led to believe is the best way to address these markets isn't working. And for a lot of people, it means doing something like mutual funds. And people think, well, because a mutual fund is managed by a professional, that's the way to go. Wall Street has convinced us that we're not smart enough to do this. We don't have enough money to do it. We don't have enough time to do it. Those are all fallacies that Wall Street has perpetrated upon us. So we keep our money with them so they can collect fees from us. Here, the truth is about almost 90%, 89.93% of all U.S. large cap mutual funds underperformed the S&P 500 in 2025. And most of them, if not all of them, really that's what they were designed to do, is to meet or beat the S&P 500.
20: And you probably got that from NerdWallet or something, right?
21: Yeah, and if you stretch it out and you look at it over a 15-year time period, it gets worse. Over 90% of those large cap active equity funds lag the index. Over 20 years, 94% of all domestic funds underperformed the S&P 500. Well, you know, no wonder people are not doing well. And then if you look at even in the stock market, just because a company is listed on one of the exchanges doesn't mean that it's a good investment. Over the past 100 years, 60% of all those listed stocks didn't even keep up with treasuries. Basically, 96% destroyed wealth, while only 4% actually made people money.
20: Well, for those listening in Minnesota, they're saying oofta.
21: Yeah, so this, I don't mean to be depressing. The good news is that you don't have to fall into a trap of following those things. What if we could show you what we're going to consider? I'm going to call it the ideal portfolio. What is that? It's one that has market crash protection. It's one that is beating the market, whether it's going up, down, or sideways. And it's one that has large growth potential. If you could achieve those three things, I mean, think about what kind of a change that could make in your financial life now and into the future.
20: And the market has strategies that are designed for that, but you have to build that skill. And you have to first learn what it is. You know, we'll introduce these techniques and concepts in these free investing and trading workshops that I'll give away seats to here in a second. But then you got to build the skill. And that's where that confidence comes in, is once you have that skill, just like anything, just like if you're playing soccer, if you're playing, since it's the World Cup time, or FIFA, we'll call it. And so once you have that skill, then you have smarter decisions and you're able to do that with confidence. And I want to help people get started and be introduced to some of these techniques and concepts that we're going to continue to discuss over the next few segments here on how to get into one of these workshops and then what you can do moving forward. You know, whether that, and you may find trading's not even for you. If it is, which I'm assuming is for most people if you're listening to the show, come to one of these workshops simply just by texting the word trade to the number 210-210 right now for two seats. Text the word trade to the number 210-210. When you do that, you're going to get a text right back. There will be a link right in that text. All you got to do is click that link, and that goes straight to the landing page where you can pick your own seat, date, and location. If you're listening to the show, we have several locations in your neighborhood. Just text the word trade to the number 210-210 right now for two seats. If you do miss that spot there, Ronnie will give you a call, and he'll ensure that you get the right date and time for you and your family. Text trade to the number 210-210. Al, we have a lot more to discuss. We're going to discuss income strategies, as we said earlier, 401k, retirement strategies, and how to get more confidence in your investing and trading. This is Josh and Al, Investing and Trading Live. 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You're invited to a free high-impact trading and investing workshop happening live in your area. 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
20: 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And they're like, you know what? I need another income strategy in my life. And they don't want another job. Mm-hmm. And that's one of those things is you're always told if you want more money, you got to go get another job and get two jobs and three jobs. Well, that's spending more time for money.
1: Yep.
20: Well, imagine this. Imagine if you were able to obtain a skill that allowed you to have an income strategy from home, or quite frankly, from anywhere you lived, as long as you have the old internet connection. Quite frankly, those trees outside probably have Wi-Fi these days. So internet is everywhere these days, which allows the public, people, us, to be able to access and then have an opportunity to have an income strategy by using the market. You got to build that skill, though. You got to build the skill, but also use the right vehicle to get there. So some people are looking for income now. Some people are looking to build income now for later. There are different assets and vehicles designed to do that as well, but also different strategies. So let's just say, for example, Al, somebody is looking for a second strategy for income right now. They have a job and they're doing great. Mm-hmm. They make great money and they want to do more. They want to maybe build for retirement, whatever that may be. Now, it's difficult for people to kind of realize that there are opportunities after your job, you know, if you work 9 to 5, or before your job, if you work 9 to 5, or whatever time frame your hours are for your normal profession. The markets allow different time frames, but also you dictate the strategy, which also dictates the time that you want to apply to it. Because this is all 100% customizable based on you, on what you can do. So discuss a little bit some of the opportunities that the market allows for people that are working, say, 40, 50, 60 hours a week, but being able to do that on their own time and also to maximize the efficiency of the capital they have available.
21: Yeah. First of all, let's talk about the time part of it. There are assets that you can trade basically 24 hours a day, or almost 24 hours a day. So you don't have to just be available during the 6.5 hours the stock market is open. The foreign exchange market, the forex market, open 24 hours. The futures market, about 23 hours and 45 minutes. So it gives you a lot of choices there. You can choose when you want to put the time into this. You mentioned a job, and a lot of people, they're thinking, and this is because this is the way we've been raised. If you want to make money, you know, get a good education, get good grades, get a job, and you're in great shape. Well, the problem is for a lot of people, the income from a job, I know we always talk about job standing for J-O-B, standing for just over broke. Mm-hmm. A lot of people now with the cost of living are barely able to pay their bills and have a dollar or two left over afterwards. When you think about it, there's two components to your financial life. There's the income component, kind of the accumulation phase where you're working and you're accumulating assets. And then there's the wealth distribution phase when at some point in time you are going to not be working. Your income's going to be gone, but the cost of living is not only still there, it may even be greater. So there are two different ways of approaching those parts of your financial life.
20: So just to dial back a little bit, you know, you mentioned people don't have to be stuck to those 6.5 hour days. Well, there's probably a lot of people listening right now that still want to trade stocks.
21: Yep.
20: Well, there's a market called the futures market that you can trade the S&P 500, which is the overall stock market.
21: Right.
20: At night.
21: Yeah, you can trade multiple stock markets.
20: Yeah, exactly. The S&P 500, the Dow, the NASDAQ, the Russell.
21: Russell, foreign markets, absolutely.
20: Exactly. So it still allows people to invest and trade in the things that they have heard about in the past.
21: Right.
20: It's just a different vehicle to do that.
21: Right, exactly. And let me talk about the vehicle part of it, because everybody should not be trading the same thing and using the same strategy. There's a path that's right for everybody, and it may be a different path than maybe even the same people in your family are going to travel. It's like taking a trip. When you're going to go off-roading, you're not going to take your Ferrari and drive it through mud puddles and, you know, and rocky roads. You're going to use an SUV, an off-road vehicle. So the same thing is true in trading and investing. You have to decide, what is it? Are you looking at generating income? That means you're going to be a trader. You get into and out of something on a short-term time frame. And that's up to you, what that time frame is. For some people, maybe it's daily. For most people, it's going to be maybe weekly or monthly. But for long-term wealth, for what you're going to rely on in retirement, that's a different asset or a different strategy you're going to use. So you need to be aware of what the assets are for short-term income, because if that's something that you need to address. And to be honest with you, I think most people these days do, because if there isn't enough income after your bills and the cost of living are covered, there isn't any money to put into the wealth part, into that retirement money. So that really becomes critical. In fact, I would even go as far as saying that once you develop the skills to be able to generate income from the market, that becomes one of the most priceless skills in the world. Mm-hmm. Because you no longer have to go out and find a second job or work overtime. If inflation roars its ugly head, you can just generate some more income from the market. You don't have to worry about that. When you go into retirement, if you don't have enough in your retirement account, you still know how to generate income off of the markets. You know, a lot of people are just conditioned to put money away. And if you do that and you need extra money and you start taking money out or selling assets and taking money out of that pile that you're putting together, pretty soon that dwindles. Leave that alone. Let that grow. Just use the markets to generate income. And, you may not be aware of or know anything about these assets to trade for income. We do that. That's what our job is, just to not only teach you those assets, but help you develop the skills to use the knowledge associated with that asset, but then also help you, guide you, support you, mentor you, and make sure that whatever the goal is that you're trying to achieve and the strategy, the assets and strategies you're using, you're doing it the right way. Yep. And there are issues that happen? What if something happens in the economy or we go through different, in fact, we're always going through different impactful things in the markets. Right now we're going through earnings season. Well, what if you have questions or issues, and can you go to a YouTube video and get answers to a question? No. At the Trading Academy, call us or come in. Why not just come in? We're here usually almost every week. We're here 6 days a week, sometimes 7 days a week.
20: Well, that's the beauty of having several people in support and several people around at different times.
21: Real live people too, Josh.
20: Yeah, to allow to have more face-to-face time with different individuals. And that's one of the beauties that Trading Academy has built over on their 30th year. Is a community of support as well. That's right. Also another part of that. And as Al was alluding to earlier, you know, he was talking about if you start pulling money out of those accounts, it starts to dwindle. And for those of you that don't know what dwindle means, it means to gradually become smaller in size, amount, or strength. So I just thought I'd throw that out there, Al.
21: Thank you for
20: didn't know the real meaning of that term for you.
21: Some wisdom from Josh, we call it.
20: There you go. That's number one for today. Cool. There could be more. Stay tuned, folks.
21: I can hardly wait.
20: But Al, I know we have a lot of people right now that don't want to have their accounts dwindle anymore, and they want to be able to have strategies designed to protect them and hopefully continue to grow them on their terms. And we have concepts and techniques that we're going to talk about and introduce you to in these free investing and trading workshops that I'd like to give away seats to, just by texting the word trade to the number 210-210 for two seats for an investing and trading workshop live, local, and in person near you. Text the word trade to the number 210-210 right now. When you do that, you'll get a text right back. It'll be a link to the landing page. All you got to do is click that link and pick your own seat, date, and time there. Text trade to the number 210-210. Al, also with these different vehicles, you have obviously got the stock market. Everybody knows that. A lot of people like the stock market. It's not the best for everybody, but it's available. Right. You know, it's kind of what it has its purpose. Then you have the futures market, which we were talking about earlier, where the S&P 500 can be traded in there as a whole. The Dow, the NASDAQ, the Russell, mm-hmm. all those can be traded there. What else? You have gold, silver, my favorite.
21: Lean hogs.
20: There you go. So you have a lot of opportunities with these different assets as well, and they're not correlated always
21: right.
20: with the overall stock market. So there's inverse correlations, which helps you diversify
21: right.
20: your trades or investments yep, as
21: that's
20: well.
21: Proper diversification.
20: Exactly. Multiple asset classes, not multiple stocks.
21: Right.
20: So you also have the currency market, which you were alluding to earlier, which is the foreign exchange market, Forex, in short. And that's just trading the currencies. You know, basically, you're trading one exchange rate against the other is what it is. So that can also be speculated in the market. You also have the options market, which I want you to just discuss, just introduce that here, because I know we're coming to a break here quick. But introduce the options market, because it is so versatile for income strategies mm-hmm. and retirement, which we'll talk about in the next segment. So introduce options.
21: Yeah, options is a great asset to trade both for up markets, down markets, sideways markets, and to use as protection. But just kind of as a teaser, a lot of people say, you know, if you look at the stock market out there, some of these good companies are trading at such a high number. Let's say you're looking at a stock that trades at $500 a share. Yikes, how many shares can you buy? You know, can you buy 100 shares? Can you spend $50,000 on one position? So instead of paying $500
20: nice
21: a share,
20: math.
21: What,
20: good job.
21: Okay, yeah, that right off the top of my head. what if you could control the movement of 100 shares of that stock that costs $500 a share, and you only pay a total of maybe $500 to $600? That's one of the things you can do with options. It's leverage, what we call leverage. And the opportunities are there to participate in some of these higher priced stocks without having to pay that high number with it.
20: I like that. You know, that's one of those opportunities that people don't really know. And we'll continue to discuss that, the options market coming up here in the next segment, because there are strategies designed for income by using the stock or the options
21: right.
20: market. And a lot of people really like that because, and I don't like to say the word passive because it could be misleading, but you know it's less hands-on because you don't want a short-term trade, typically in my very biased opinion, the options market. So you have opportunities to have longer positions. So now that allows you to have a strategy on top of your job where mm-hmm. you have what I think Warren Buffett likes to say is have your money work for you or have your money work while you sleep.
21: Exactly.
20: So that's the key of financial confidence is being able to have strategies that are designed to be able to be used any time of day, anytime, anywhere, but also maximizing the efficiency with your capital, like Al was just talking about with leverage, which means using less capital and controlling much larger asset. But being able to do that once you understand and build that skill. And I want to introduce some people that are looking to see what those concepts are because we have a lot of people listening right now that are looking for those other strategies. If you're looking for an income strategy by using the market, we'll introduce you to these techniques and concepts and what they might look like in these free investing and trading workshops just by texting the word trade to the number 210-210. But you got to do that right now. Text the word trade to the number 210-210. For two seats for a free investing and trading workshop, live, local, and in person. We have these classes during the days, the evenings, weekends. Anybody can attend. Text the word trade to the number 210-210. When you do that, you'll get a text right back. There will be a link to the landing page. In that link will be several dates, but also different locations as well. These locations are all across the area. If you're listening to the show right now, there's an area and a workshop near you. And we've designed these to where you don't have to drive very far. We get it. People are tired of traffic. They're tired of driving somewhere and having to sit somewhere in traffic. That's why we have several locations near you for these investing and trading workshops live, local, and in person. So text the word trade to the number 210-210 right now for two seats. Folks, don't change that dial. We have a lot more to discuss. We just introduced options, which is a vehicle in the market. We're going to continue that discussion with options and talk more on the retirement side of things, 401k, IRA, and making smart decisions with those. This is Josh Chanel, Investing and Trading Live. We will be right back.
1: Wow.
20: 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For so many, investing feels confusing, overwhelming, even impossible. But the truth is, wealth isn't just for the lucky or the elite. It's for anyone willing to learn the rules of the game. This week, you're invited to a free trading and investing workshop right here in your local area. 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
20: 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I am your host, Josh Lilquist. In the last segment, we talked about income strategies by using different types of vehicles. If you want to get somewhere fast, you want to drive your Corvette. If you want to get somewhere through the mud, you want to drive your 4x4. If you want to drive somewhere in Minnesota in January, you might want the snowmobile. So there are different vehicles in the market as well, and they're designed for different things. So we discussed those different vehicles in the last segment for income strategies for people that work during the day and they want to do it at night, but also being efficient with your capital. That means using a smaller amount of capital to control a much larger asset, which is using leverage to your advantage. And we have free investing and trading workshops that discusses these, that discuss income strategies. If you're looking for income strategies by using the market, come into one of these workshops and we'll talk through what those strategies and concepts are. And then you can make your own decision which vehicle might be right for you. Text the word trade to the number 210-210. If you're driving, you might want to pull over. Text the word trade to the number 210-210 right now for two seats for a free investing and trading workshop, live, local, and in person near you. Text trade to the number 210-210. When you do that, you will get a text right back. It'll be a link to the landing page. Yes, folks, I know you're on your phone. Click that link and pick your own seat, date, and time there that works for you and your spouse. Text the word trade to the number 210-210. 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Or 1,450, I should say. I'm getting a little mixed up there, Al. 1,450, yes, episodes. On the podcast, you can pick a lot of outtakes that happen throughout the show, but we sometimes like to leave these in though for folks. But check that out on the Investing and Trading Live podcast and subscribe to that. So Al, as we were talking about in the end of the last segment, you brought up options and mm-hmm. you discussed kind of what it was real briefly, because it's a great vehicle. It's a versatile vehicle. It's kind of like the SUV of the financial markets. You have a 4x4 in case you want to go through the mud. You have the luxury of bringing the family and some luggage in there. And they do ride nice too, Al. Mm-hmm. So you do have the luxury of the ride as well. So that's kind of the SUV of the financial markets, the options market. Now, you have the ability, like you were alluding to in the last segment, on using less capital to buy stock.
21: Right.
20: It is buying power. So a lot of people love the stock market. And that's all they want to trade or invest with, which is great. But it's not cheap. As you mentioned, if you want to buy a stock that's $350 per share, well, you can do the math, folks. If you want to buy 100 shares or 1,000 shares, you're going to need capital that you may not want to deploy or tie up. Well, the options market allows investors and traders, we'll call it investors on this segment because we're talking about more on the retirement side of things. It allows investors to be more efficient with their capital right. and have it do more.
21: Mm-hmm.
20: So there's two types of, we'll call it investing, I want you to discuss here. Number one, you have the person that is short on retirement. They need to build more for later. And they want to be able to do that based off the capital that they have access to right now.
21: Mm-hmm.
20: Discuss maybe a couple strategies that we talk about in these investing and trading workshops that are for people that are looking to build their portfolio.
21: Yeah, if you're short on your retirement funds, if you're not where you want to be financially and you need to change that and you want to do it quickly, then the assets that are available to do that, we call them income strategies or income assets, would be the options, the futures, and the foreign exchange market. They have leverage. It's sort of like an employee. If you have a business and you have employees, one employee comes in every day, goes over in the corner, lays down and sleeps. That person is not productive for you. You look at each dollar you have as an employee. How do you get the maximum benefit out of that? These income strategies that I just mentioned, options, futures, and forex, not only have leverage where each dollar can control something that's a multiple of it, could be 10 times, 20 times, 50 times, 100 times that $1. That's leverage. That's what you can start with a small amount of money, but still control something much larger to help you build quickly. And then also their short term in their I'm going to call it their lifespan. You can use some assets that might expire in a day, in a week, in a month, in a year, 2 years. So some of these assets that you have available to you can be structured in a way where if you want to be a day trader or a swing trader, which is just holding on to something for maybe a few weeks or a few months, or long-term investor, you can use those assets for that short-term trading with leverage. That combination is so powerful, it allows you to take a small amount of money, control something much bigger. If you're looking for income, think about this for a minute. If you applied for a job and they said, yeah, we want to hire you, and you start tomorrow, you're going to work eight-hour day, 5 days a week, and we're going to give you your first paycheck in 20 years.
20: Boo.
21: You can't take that job because you need money now. Well, that's what you might use these income strategies for, people that need extra money now. Whether you want to spend it while you're still working, while you're young and you can enjoy your time, or when you go into retirement, when maybe the money you have put away in your 401k or your IRA doesn't look like it's going to get you through the next 10, 20, 30, maybe 40 years.
20: Yep.
21: That's why these income strategies are so important. It replaces the income from your job because that's gone when you retire. You know, how do you cover the cost of living? Well, instead of just drawing down, as we mentioned before, dwindling down the retirement accounts, why not use whatever you have as an income generator? And what if you don't have much or you don't have anything in retirement? Doesn't make any difference. You can, once you learn the skills to generate income from the markets, you have that skill. That is something that is going to be with you for the rest of your life.
20: And there are a lot of people that are in that boat right now that want to do that, but you have to get started now. You got to build that skill now. Right. And then use that skill into retirement. And we'll introduce you to these techniques and concepts, but also the different vehicles in these investing and trading workshops that you can come into. To come into one of these workshops, just text the word trade to the number 210-210 right now for two seats. Text the word trade right now to the number 210-210 for two seats for an investing and trading workshop on income strategies for retirement. So we talked about the income side on retirement now, Al. Let's talk more on the protection side. So for example, let's just say somebody is in their 50s, maybe it's their 60s, or who knows, maybe even 70s, and they feel like they have enough in their retirement. But they're a little concerned it may not last through mm-hmm. the retirement. So they have enough to retire now and be able to live off of, but they want to be able to protect those accounts. Now, there are vehicles designed and strategies designed to do that with the market as right. well. Discuss that a little bit.
21: Yeah, that is so important, the protection part. You know, there were a lot of people back in the year 1999 that thought they were in great shape for retirement, and then they went through the year 2000, 2001, 2002, into 2003, and more than half of their money was gone. A lot of people felt pretty comfortable in the year 2007. And the end of 2007 through the beginning of 2009, the market was down, the S&P was down 57%. NASDAQ was down probably closer to 60, 70%.
20: And where are we at right now? People are feeling comfortable, feeling like they have enough. Not saying it's going to happen, but wouldn't it be nice? Imagine if you had the skills to protect that now.
21: And that is one of the most important things that we teach is risk management. Before you enter into any kind of trade or investment, the first thing you should look at isn't how much you can make, it's how much can you lose. And then control that. If you can't control it, you shouldn't do that trade. Risk is out there. Volatility and risk is always going to be there. And with some of the strategy you're using, you might think, well, there's more risk there. You have to manage the risk. Once you do that, you still have the great opportunities available to you. But one of the things that we do is we teach you how to lose the right way. And that sounds stupid, but what I mean is that nobody's going to be right 100% of the time. If you're wrong, don't stay in something that didn't work out in the beginning. It was probably a bad decision that you made in the first place. Get out with a small loss. That's fine. You'll have small wins that will offset that. You still have the opportunity to have those big wins, but what you really can't have if you want to survive are big losses. That's what we teach you. No matter what you trade, know how to manage the risk first. Use the risk to your benefit, because if there was no risk, there would be no opportunity.
20: Yeah, and there are a lot of people listening right now. I know a lot of people listening in you know, all across the country that are listening to the show here have those retirement accounts, and they do want to protect them. They do want to understand what those techniques and concepts and strategies ultimately are to keep what they've worked hard for.
21: Right.
20: People work hard for their money, I'm assuming, but people do work hard for their money.
21: Absolutely.
20: And it's imperative to keep it. So I'd like to give away some seats for strictly retirement accounts, strategies, 401ks, IRAs, 403bs, whatever those retirement accounts are, and learning those techniques and concepts to protect those. Just text the word trade to the number 210-210 right now for two seats for an investing class specifically on retirement accounts. Text the word trade to the number 210-210. Right now. When you do that, you're going to text right back. It'll be a link to the landing page. Pick your own seat, date, and time there. Text the word trade to the number 210-210. Al, we still got more to discuss. Folks, don't change that dial. We're going to tie it all together with these multiple vehicles in the financial markets. This is Josh and Al, Investing and Trading Live. We'll be right back.
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1: 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I am your host each and every week, Josh Lilquist. In the last segment, we discovered retirement strategies, 401k, IRA, and the different vehicles that are designed for the retirement investing side of things. When you have the options market, it allows you to use leverage just like it does for income, but it also allows you to do that for a retirement account. You can do options in an IRA. You can do it in a self-directed 401k. Right. Mm-hmm. So there are vehicles that are available and open for people that want to be able to do that. But you got to have the skill. First, you got to get the knowledge on what's available and then build that skill to do it yourself. And I think that's what is the most scary for some people, is not knowing how to do it. And that's why we have these investing and trading workshops on retirement accounts, 401ks, IRAs, and other content on these aspects of investing. And I'd like to invite you to come into one of these by texting the word trade to the number 210-210. Trading Academy is the world leader in financial education. They have locations all across the country, matter of fact, internationally as well, and strategies designed for income and retirement. So if you'd like to come and check these out, if you're listening to the show, we have a location, probably several locations near you. Text the word trade to the number 210-210 right now for two seats. That's text the word trade to the number 210-210. When you do that, you get a text right back. It'll be a link to the landing page. All you got to do is click that link and pick your own seat and date there, because it goes straight to the landing page. We have these classes during the evenings, daytime, mornings, weekends, weekdays. Anybody can attend. Text the word trade to the number 210-210. Also, follow and subscribe to the podcast, Investing and Trading Live, wherever you listen to your podcasts, on Apple Podcasts, iHeartRadio, Spotify, and the Odyssey app. You know, as I mentioned earlier, Al, Trading Academy is on their 30th year, teaching people just like our listeners how to invest and trade. And that's a time frame that a lot of companies, especially educators, I mean, in this type of industry, doesn't go that far.
2: Well, it's a huge number, Josh.
1: And I believe one of the main reasons is the support,
2: right?
1: But also the live, local, in person content. And that's why we have these investing and trading workshops live and local, because people want a place to go to be able to understand what these concepts and techniques are in the financial markets. They want a place to go and with like-minded people,
2: exactly,
1: a community of others that are trying to probably do something similar and have that same mindset. Because that's what you really need, is the right people around you. They say you are your closest five friends, I believe, correct, an average of your closest five friends. Mm-hmm. And wouldn't it be advantageous to be in that same boat as the people that you want to be with? And that's one of those things where you can't beat that. Now, when people are looking for, we talked about income in the second segment, retirement strategies in the third segment, you know, I don't want to just separate the two, because it's imperative to have both. And it's imperative to have both now, because it takes extra income to build wealth, and it takes wealth to have income retirement time. So it's important to build both of those right now. Now, with the people that are listening right now, Al, I'm assuming most of them work. How the heck does somebody put this in their everyday schedule?
2: Yeah, that's a great question. And I think that's why a lot of people don't look at trying to do this on their own. They have been conditioned to believe that you just don't have enough time to do it. You have to sit in front of a computer all day long, which is exactly the wrong thing to do. What you have to control, if you want to be successful, to be honest with you, if you can't control your emotions, you're just not going to be a good trader or investor. Your emotions, are, and as human beings, we're born with emotions that, you know, are perfect for

0: us in our everyday life. They keep us safe. But as a trader or investor, those emotions are going to have you making the wrong decision the majority of the time. And how do you control it? How do you control something that you're born with? Well, you have to make this more mechanical. You have to follow something that is a step-by-step process for everything you do. The same steps, and those steps for us, for our students, part of our core strategy, they're based on a set of rules. It's a rules-based strategy that as much as possible takes the thinking out of it. The two components of your emotional makeup, you have to control your what's happening in your brain and your gut, because your brain is going to take over and the greed part's going to come out. Your gut's going to take over, and then the fear and the risk part takes over. You have to control those using this six-step strategy as much as possible. Let's say we're trying to make it kind of boring. But the first thing you want to do when you have a position put together based on the right strategy, and that's really critical, is then turn your computer off and go out and enjoy your time. Your time, that's the most valuable asset you have, and it diminishes every day. So instead of sitting in front of a computer or getting a second job or working overtime, learn how to use a strategy that shows you how to very quickly set up a trade or investment with the three components that are really important. And the most important, there's an entry and there's two exits to every trade or investment. The most important component is the entry. The price you pay to get into something is going to dictate how much profit you can make, and also the quality of your risk management part of that trade. And typically it could be like a stop loss. But you have to identify the right entry price. Now, how do you do that if that's so important? Well, price doesn't just move on its own. There's a reason price goes up. There's a reason price goes down. It's not because Josh and I are buying something or selling something, but it is because companies like JP Morgan or people like Warren Buffett, they're buying and selling. They do that with such large amounts of money that they move price. Here's the great thing for us, and one of the things that we rely on, we don't have to go out and do a lot of analysis. We don't have to use a lot of those confusing technical indicators. All you have to do is follow the people that are moving price. But the problem is they try to hide what they're doing. So then what do you do? Well, you use a strategy that's designed to find what they're trying to hide. There are clues that they leave in the market. They can't trade without leaving some clues. Our strategy, the core strategy our students use, it really is designed to, as accurately as possible, find where they're going to be active. In other words, where are they buying? Where are they selling?
1: Well, think of that as a footprint, Al. Because if you want to find an elephant, and the best way to find that elephant would be to look for its footprint and then follow those footprints. And that's what the strategy is really designed to do, is identify who the elephants are, which, as you were talking about, right, is the JP Morgans, the Buffets of the world, the large money, and then follow and essentially do what they do, but much on a much smaller level. Because when they're moving billions and billions of dollars, they are going to leave a footprint. And where you find that is a price chart.
0: Right.
1: And that's what you need, is a strategy that's designed to follow that footprint or find it, and then a strategy with risk management to be able to follow that footprint.
0: So, and what's the goal that most people have? Well, it's financial freedom. Whether you're still working and you ought to be able to do more things, or when you go into retirement and you don't have to worry about waking up every morning and wondering where the money's going to come from. It's freedom. It comes from knowing that your financial future is under your control, first of all, and then it's the freedom to make decisions because you want to. And you can afford it, not because your bank account forces you to do something. If you have a dream, if you have a goal and dream, isn't it worth trying to achieve that? And it may mean you have to do something different than you're doing now. If you come into one of these classes that Josh has been talking about, we're going to show you what some of the benefits are that are available in the markets. You have to admit that there are people out there in these financial markets that are doing extremely well. Warren Buffett, all these the people that own these major companies. Well, you can own companies too. Maybe not the whole company. You can own a part of it with stock. You can participate in the movement of the price of that company by using something other than stock. In fact, we would say, especially for income traders, it's not what's you what you invest in. The company you invest in is not as important as is this the right time to invest in it, and can you find the right price that's going to give you the odds of that position moving in your favor and moving enough to provide you with a decent profit.
1: It's kind of like, it's not you, it's me, right? And you were talking about earlier, you know, you can't control something that you were born with. And, you know, I can't control my good looks I was born with because I look like Brad Pitt from when he was in his 20s.
0: Still got that picture taped to your mirror, huh?
1: Oh, golly, you've been checking that out again, haven't you? God, you know what? You know, that's a story for a different day. But we have a lot of people, Al, that listen to the show every single week, and which is pretty cool because we get people that come into these workshops and they say, you know, I was listening to the show and you inspired me to do something that I hadn't done before. You inspired me to take action. And hopefully we are inspiring people to do things they've never done. And hopefully we're inspiring people to take action in their life, because to do things differently, it does take action. But that first thing, Al, is getting started. That is that hardest thing to do. So let's make it easy for people. To come into one of these free investing and trading workshops, all you got to do is text. Everybody text messages these days.
0: You do.
1: Text the word trade to the number 210-210 right now for two seats for an investing and trading workshop, and take that start or that leap from where you are now and have a goal of where you want to be and then a step-by-step approach to get there. Text the word trade to the number 210-210 right now for an investing and trading workshop. Al, hit them up with today's TA, tip of the week.
0: Well, people that wait for the perfect time are almost all still waiting. Time's going to pass regardless. The important thing, the variable, is what you do with it. It's your choice. Remember, your future is being built one decision at a time, whether you're aware of it or not. Financial success is almost never built in a minute. It's repetition of successful actions over time. So if you accept that and you want to achieve financial success, time is an issue. And the longer you wait, the slimmer your chances to achieve it become.
1: That kind of reminds me of when you're watching a kid for the first time jump rock to rock across the river or the stream, and they say, what if I fall? What if you don't? Imagine that. Text the word trade to the number 210-210 to get started in these financial markets. As always, same time, same place next week. Until then, retire young, my friends. Get ready, because this week, something big is happening. 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
4: This is the Bloomberg Money Minute. Earnings from Microsoft late Wednesday reassuring investors that all the billions it's been spending on AI are now starting to pay off with blowout revenue at its AI cloud computing division. But Meta Platforms disappointed investors with a lackluster outlook and another, albeit much smaller, increase of $5 billion more in spending on AI. No proof yet that all that AI spending is turning into revenue. Later today, earnings from Apple and Amazon, but right now shares of Microsoft are soaring, up almost 14%. Shares of Meta, though, down 9%. Elsewhere on Wall Street, after yesterday's massive fund worries about the Fed moving behind the eight ball on inflation, there is a rally today, especially in the tech sector. The Dow is up 0.25%. The tech-heavy Nasdaq, 2% higher. The S&P up 0.75%. And get ready to pay more for blueberries, an El Nino weather phenomenon threatening farms in Peru, which is the world's largest exporter of fresh blueberries. Tom Busby, Bloomberg Radio.
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10: Well, that nominal GDP print probably speaks to ongoing health in corporate profits. As you know, corporate profits are coming off of...
9: It's got an AI overlay.
10: It does. But, you know, I would say that the issue with the AI... The CapEx boom continues, and the chair mentioned that yesterday. It's quite strong.
9: Right.
10: But a large component of that is imported. So the potential for it to create overheating domestic right. conditions seems a bit less to me compared with other CapEx cycles.
9: Did we, as an outlier yesterday, have the dollar finally break? Is this a moment where this shocking dollar resilience, even with higher rates, finally turns around and we get, with a lack of credibility, dollar weakness?
10: So I think the dollar is going to lose a little bit of interest rate support and has. Of course, the market has repriced, seeing that the Fed didn't act on the accumulated high level of inflation at the last two meetings. So the market's extrapolating that a bit forward in terms of the reaction function. But we also need to be cognizant of what other central banks are doing. So the ECB last week declined to hike and also stated a bit more of an open-ended path. So perhaps they will not fully meet the amount of tightening that's priced in. And other central banks might be sounding a bit circumspect. And we had the Bank of England this morning. They held rates. So the question to me is, you know, the Fed may have come across a bit more dovish than some people expected. But I think that this is a broader trend among central banks now.
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11: This is the Bloomberg Business of Entertainment Report. Bundling is booming when it comes to streaming. Warner Brothers and Disney tested the waters a few years back when they offered HBO Max, Hulu, and Disney Plus as a bundle. Subscribers received more value, and the company's cancellation numbers for the package, known as churn, dropped. Since then, the rest of the industry has followed suit. Apple TV and Peacock plans without commercials cost a combined $30 a month when sold separately. The grouped version is $10 cheaper. Media research firm Antenna says since the beginning of last year, 30 new bundled packages have hit the market. YouTube TV is now selling smaller bundles of cable channels in categories like sports or news. And even cable companies are offering combined streaming options. The only standalone exception is Netflix. So with more bundles and streamers offering live sporting events, original programming, and commercials, many are asking, wasn't that the whole point of cable? 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
8: Live from Washington, D.C., this is Balance of Power with Joe Matthew.
15: Egypt is pulled into the war. Welcome to the Thursday edition as LNG vessels are struck by drones in a port in Egypt as the U.S. pounds dozens of more targets in Iran a day after Saudi Arabia did the same. We tackle the widening war coming up with Bloomberg Jerusalem correspondent Dan Williams, who joins us here in our studio straight ahead. Sam Altman and Jensen Huang spending the week in D.C. to make the case for AI advancement and open weight models. We're going to talk about their mission with an expert. The Oracle of AI is with us today. Gregory Allen from Decision Tree Research. Todd Blanche's confirmation to be Attorney General suddenly on ice thanks to just two senators crossed by President Trump. We'll have analysis from our political panel straight ahead. But first, Wall Street, where at least some stocks are bouncing back today. Charlie Pellett has a look for us live from World Headquarters in New York. Hey, Charlie.
16: Well, hello there, Joe Matthew. I'm looking at a stampede of dip buyers coming into this market. Got to begin with the stocks because we got semis rallying. It has been a familiar story. I've been telling you one day stocks up big time, another day down big time. Right now, I am looking at a gain of 8.1% on the Philadelphia Stock Exchange Semiconductor Index, ripping higher. Bears repeating up now by 8.1%. Bottom line here, NASDAQ 100 index up more than 3%, up 3.1%. NASDAQ Composite up 2.5%. S&P higher by 90. That is a gain of 1.2%. Dow Industrials up 342 on the Dow, gain there of 0.7%. So a rebound in giant chip makers lifting stocks, dip buyers coming into the market on speculation that the AI trade will have more room. After the close of trading today, we will be hearing from both Apple and Amazon. A day after the Fed, we've got the 2-year 4.21% with a 10-year 4.66% and the 30-year 5.20%. The VIX, by the way, holding just above 18. Gold now up 1.1%, 41.12 the ounce. West Texas Intermediate crude retreating down 0.4%, 84.11. Brent, 89.75 right now, down by 1.1%. White House National Economic Council Director Kevin Hassett says the inflation data makes Fed Chair Kevin Warsh's job a little easier. And on Bloomberg this morning, Hassett told us he does have full confidence in Warsh.
17: Of course, and there's a natural transition time where a new leader comes in and tries to get the House in order. I think that, you know, that there were three dissents, but, you know, that happened to Jay Powell in the past as well. The dissents all came from regional Fed presidents, not from the actual governors. And so it sounds like he's got his house in Washington in order.
16: White House National Economic Council Director Kevin Hassett interviewed this morning on Bloomberg. Coming up after the close of trading, Apple down now by 2.2%. We also hear from Amazon. That stock up 5.5% ahead of earnings. CapEx, obviously going to be the big story to report, plunging by 8.5%. Microsoft heading completely the other direction after earnings, surging now by 16.1%. Recapping, the stocks up 8.1%, S&P higher now by 1.2%. Lots going on again today, Joe Matthew, and that is a Bloomberg Business Flash.
15: All right. Always a pleasure to meet Charlie Pellett, smack dab in the middle of earnings reporting season. It will be another doozy after the bell tonight. And what a difference a day makes. This is wild. It's just a complete reversal of everything that we were talking about at this time yesterday. The thesis doesn't last more than 12 to 24 hours around here right now. So if you're trading, I don't know how you're making. If you sold Micron yesterday, I really do feel for you. Up $122 right now, bouncing off the floor. And it's, I guess, thanks in part to this whole situational awareness story. We'll have to talk more about this. Leopold Aschenbrenner looming large as Citadel. Ken Griffin's Citadel buys a big chunk of the holdings from this hedge fund led by the former OpenAI researcher, all of 25 years old. Is this why we just went through all that for 2 months? SK Hynix, a Micron among his top holdings. We'll be watching markets throughout the day, of course, here on Balance of Power. While we talk politics in Washington, Charlie's got Wall Street covered in New York, and I'm awfully glad you joined us here on the Thursday edition on Bloomberg Radio, on satellite radio channel 121, and streaming live now on YouTube. Search Bloomberg Business News Live to find our live stream and join us right here in the studio on what is day 96 days left until the midterm elections. So everything we talk about here, whether it's geopolitics or domestic issues, is colored by election season. In just a couple of days, senators will join House members in their respective districts, and all they're going to be doing is running for re-election for the rest of the year. Big news from Iran overnight, or should I say from Egypt. This time yesterday, we're talking about Saudi Arabia getting involved. Saudi Arabian fighter jets flying side by side with Americans hitting targets in Iran. Overnight, Egypt, two LNG vessels in an Egyptian port were struck by drones. No one's taken responsibility yet, but the radius continues to widen here. And there's no off-ramp. There are certainly no peace talks scheduled. Benjamin Netanyahu, who was in Washington to meet with the president just a couple of days ago, talking about the menu of options that lie before leaders as we speak. Listen.
18: He's got basically three options. One, to indeed succeed in making a deal. Two, to continue the blockade. Three, to take military action. Anything that will produce the end of Iran's nuclear program is what we want. That's our common goal. We actually analyzed all three possibilities, and I thought we did it in an open way between friends and allies, and it's his decision.
15: Netanyahu talking on ABC News about the meeting with the president this week, remembering reporters were not brought inside, so that's as close to a readout as we will probably get. We have been blessed this week to have Dan Williams with us in Washington. He was at the White House for the meeting with Netanyahu, and he's got one more day in the Capitol, so we wanted to pull him in. Our Jerusalem correspondent at Bloomberg News. Dan, it's great to see you. Welcome back to Balance of Power.
19: My pleasure.
15: What do you think when you see Saudi Arabia on Wednesday, Egypt on Thursday? What's going on?
19: This is a muscular intervention, a more muscular and more public intervention, effectively by a U.S.-aligned power there that has been at the receiving end of these attacks, not just from Iran, but also from Iran-aligned Houthis in Yemen. What it's doing now is displaying a public military prowess that it was more restrained about talking about earlier. Mm-hmm. Effectively, we have a pronounced proxy war here emerging. The war between Iran and the United States hasn't really stopped. There was a bit of a lull ahead of this visit by Netanyahu as Trump pursued yet again talks through Iran on tamping this down, perhaps receiving or reaching a resolution on Hormuz. Mm-hmm. It's now restarted, but again, it's below the threshold that could be defined as full war. What does that mean? The Americans aren't striking deep in land. They're mainly striking around Hormuz at military facilities that could endanger shipping, and the Iranians are striking at Iranian-aligned powers like Saudi Arabia, potentially Egypt, although Iran has not taken credit for that LNG strike that you mentioned a few minutes ago. However, they're avoiding Israel, the Iranians, right now, and there's a good reason for that. Mm. The moment the Israelis are hit by Iran, should that happen, they've said they will attack with full force.
15: Wow.
19: Then we could say we're back fully into this war.
15: What do you make of Benjamin Netanyahu's demeanor in that interview? And the reporting that came from the meeting was that he was very light touch in his approach to the president, simply sharing advice, sharing information, not coming to Washington with demands. Sounds like a successful visit in that way.
19: It would be defined as such. I can tell you, having spoken to a very senior member of his retinue yesterday, that's certainly the way the Israelis are seeing it. Uh-huh. They came here to close ranks anew with the U.S. president, with his administration, after a swirl of reports, sometimes open statements by the president in recent weeks, expressing not just his vexation, his exasperation with the course of the war, but also to a degree with Israeli conduct, especially when it came to the second front, which is in Lebanon. Now, Israel is not part of this resumed fighting with Iran. That appears to be by design. The Americans have not requested it. Mm-hmm. And the Israelis are happy to content themselves with fighting Iran-backed Hezbollah in Lebanon. Mm-hmm. I think Netanyahu's point was to show the world and his electorate, he's up for re-election in October, that things are okay yet again with the U.S. president, and also to publicly voice, should we call it, a submissive posture with the alpha dog. Forgive me being colloquial, but I think that Trump would approve of a term like that.
15: I bet he would.
19: He calls the shots.
15: Yeah.
19: Netanyahu, in his own words, is the junior partner. I think this aims to dispel theories that have gone around that Israel was the Trump whisperer pulling his chain, pushing him into this war. That's not the case. It's Netanyahu coming, sharing ideas, saying he did not offer a proposal or a formula of his own. Okay. He wanted to hear what the president wants to do and is fully supportive of that.
15: You referred to an Iranian proxy war. You've already mentioned Hezbollah. What is Hezbollah's posture right now following very intense fighting with Israel a couple of weeks ago? And how come no one is talking about Gaza, Hamas, which is effectively how this all began.
19: That's a very good observation, and we are expecting in the near future to hear news from Gaza. There are multiple proliferating press reports in the last 2-3 hours that Hamas has agreed to disarm under a U.S.-sponsored plan by the so-called Board of Peace. It's an international consortium set up to take Gaza from ceasefire to peaceful reconstruction and recovery. That requires, at the very least, that Hamas put down its weapons, become reabsorbed into the Palestinian body politic as another political party, not a subnational group. The Israelis have said they're open to it, but according to every diplomat involved, it hinges on Hamas disarmament. Hamas has yet to confirm those reports. If, indeed, we hear in the near future that it's laying down its arms, that will entirely shift this crisis.
15: Amazing.
19: Obviously, there are many fronts, but Gaza is the ground zero of this multi-front war culminating in this current U.S.-Israeli war with Iran. Presumably, once Hamas feels comfortable enough to take that step, Hezbollah may follow in Lebanon. Iran will be losing two of its proxies on the Mediterranean coast. Mm. It may actually become more defiant, feeling that its influence in the region has been cut down, or it may see itself also in a position to rethink its entire posture, at least when it comes to the United States and the Strait of Hormuz.
15: This would be dramatic, dramatic news if it were to happen. And not to digress, but what would this mean for Gaza? Would, I mean, no one knows this better than you. Would there be immediate investment? How would this rebuilding take place?
19: It wouldn't be immediate, as Mladenov, he's the Bulgarian diplomat who now heads effectively the Board of Peace, has said no one's going to invest when they're worried that there is a bomb or an armed gunman around the corner.
15: So first, trust would need to be established.
19: Trust, verification, and also not just an end to the arsenal wielded by Hamas, but an end to the tunnels dug by Hamas. Hamas still controls 35% of the Gaza Strip. It has tens of thousands and low tens of thousands of fighters, many of them teenagers, effectively conscripted because of their lack of other options now. They really are destitute in the Gaza Strip. So what there would be is a process beyond the giving up of the arsenal verification process, engineers sent in to dismantle what remains of those tunnels to ensure that there is no underground infrastructure for Hamas or another armed group to fall back on. Then we would see long-term reconstruction as well as an Israeli withdrawal.
15: You're prepared to report on that?
19: I'm very much looking forward to it.
15: One of the greatest developments of your career to cover
19: Absolutely.
15: This.
19: You have a part of the world that has suffered immensely for decades, certainly in the last 2.5 years. And literally from the ground up, I don't mean to be blithe about it, but the destruction is widespread. A sea of ruins in what used to be the Gaza Strip. Many people living in tents. It would be one of the biggest rehabilitation projects we've seen, certainly this century, potentially since the late 20th century, the mid-20th century.
15: Dan, we're so lucky to have you, and it's been a real treat to have you in Washington this week. I hope that you'll come back, and I'd love to come see you at your home someday as well.
19: Thank you. I'm a big fan of the show.
15: Well, thank you for being part of it here. How about this? Dan Williams in Washington, D.C. Back to Jerusalem he goes, reporting for Bloomberg News. And many thanks to Dan for being with us here. We turn to the AI race next. Greg Allen's coming in, only on Bloomberg.
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31: 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We've got sunny skies and a high near 88 today.
32: Barrel Brent, $89.50, down 1.4% as oil traders continue to monitor developments in the Middle East. Oracle shares higher after saying it will expand a partnership with Google Cloud to bring Gemini AI tools to its business customers. And Qualcomm, the largest maker of smartphone processors, gave a weak profit forecast for the current quarter, signaling its component shortages and rising costs are taking a toll on its main market. Qualcomm now lower by 1.3%. First day out for Reformation Inc. That is a sustainable women's wear brand. It opened at its IPO price and its trading debut. Shares now higher by about 0.8%. And a sports note, UEFA's 55 member nations have resolved to boycott FIFA tournaments if President Infantino proceeds with plans to sell World Cup stakes to private investors. Recapping, S&P up 1.3%. The big story, though, the rebound in the stocks up now by 8.1%. That, Joe Matthew, is a Bloomberg Business Flash.
33: Okay, Charlie, thank you so much, and thank you for being with us here on the Thursday edition of Balance of Power. Welcome to Little Friday. You made it almost to Friday. We're live on Bloomberg Radio and on YouTube. Search Bloomberg Business News Live. The preferred way to consume this program. You can also subscribe to the podcast, of course, curated daily by America's producer. And you can find that at Apple, Spotify, or as we say, wherever you get your podcasts. We've got some drama at the Library of Congress. It's not often we talk about the things that happen in the opulent library. But a pigeon has taken up residence, we understand, inside the Library of Congress's reading room. This is a big deal going on up there right now, because if you've ever tried to get a pigeon out of a library, apparently there's a lot to this. It's been stuck for 4 days. And the architect of the Capitol's got a team they put together here to try to get the bird out. Right now they're trying to get it out a window. If they have to corral the bird in some other manual way, this could be intense. We're going to be keeping tabs on this. As I read this morning in Politico, back in 2011, it took a full week to get a hawk out of the reading room's dome. The Raptor Conservancy of Virginia had to be called in. Let's hope it doesn't get to that level. Almost as dramatic as push and pull over AI this week in Washington, when Jensen and Altman have to get on planes to come here. Did you hear Sam Altman had dinner at the Monica last night with Mark Warner and Tim Kaine? Do you think that's what he wanted to be doing on Wednesday night? They've got a case to make. Jensen was even in the White House yesterday talking to President Trump, and this is all about, hey, what are we doing here, guys? Are we throttling advancements just as we hold the lead in this race against China? He was not on camera when the president was in the Oval yesterday talking about his reno of Dulles Airport. The people movers we talked about. Jensen Huang smart enough to stay off camera, but the president, of course, outed him. Listen.
4: Well, we're looking at AI, we're looking at controls, we're also making sure that we lead. So we're leading China in AI by a lot. China has virtually no controls. It's freewheeling a little bit. So we have to be careful in both ways. We don't want to restrict them where all of a sudden we come in second to China. Whoever wins with AI is going to win. That's how big it is. So it's bigger than the internet ever was. It's bigger than anything ever was. So I don't want to restrict. I know many of these people. I don't want to restrict them from doing great work.
33: I don't want to restrict. As he's looking at Jensen Huang, he said earlier, I guess it was a different cut. He said, Jensen's here. He didn't mean Ben Jensen from CSIS, although I guess he could have been there. So it brings me to this letter here. 1,200 employees of leading AI companies signing a petition that they have called Pacing the Frontier. I've got the PDF, otherwise I'd hold it up for you. Urging Washington to back an international framework capable, they say, of throttling AI development and advancement. Sam Altman talking to the White House about the need to pace themselves. So in the middle of all of this, and what Axios today was calling the prisoner's dilemma, we thought we would turn to the oracle of AI. When we need big ideas and we need to understand complex moments in this space, you know what we do on this program. We talk to Greg Allen, and he's with us now, I'm glad to say, in studio, the founder and CEO of Decision Tree Research. He used to direct strategy and policy at the Department of Defense Joint Artificial Intelligence Center. And it's always great, Mr. Allen, to see you. Welcome back to Bloomberg. What do we make of this pacing yourself? If that's the advice that is taken, does China take the lead?
5: Well, I think there's two big developments just in the past handful of weeks that are competing and pulling this administration in different directions. Uh-huh. On the one hand, you have the recent news that an OpenAI model during cybersecurity testing escaped from its testing environment, hacked into a separate company, found exactly what it was looking for, and came back and told OpenAI, hey, I passed the test, and I figured out what you were trying to get me to find. That really raised alarm bells about just how powerful these systems are today, how powerful they could be in the future. At the same time, you've got Chinese open source models that are not that far behind. These are really capable systems. Mm-hmm. And the White House has now accused Moonshot AI, the releaser of Kimi K3, probably the best open source Chinese model right now of distilling that from the American systems. Mm-hmm. So on the one hand, you can look at these systems and say, yes, we need safeguards in place. Oh my gosh, if they can do that, we need a way of making sure that this goes well. Uh-huh. On the other hand, if China doesn't have any such restrictions and they release it on a freewheeling basis, we incur all of the cost of regulations, but not necessarily very many of the benefits mm-hmm. of regulations in terms of increased safety. Mm-hmm. And so this is the needle that the administration is trying to thread. They've got a deadline due in 48 hours here to come up with a new voluntary framework okay. in which the government is going to review models before they're released. We don't know what's going to be in this, but it is probably going to be voluntary, which mm-hmm. says mm-hmm. companies, if you'd like the government to check your homework and make sure that this thing is secure from a cybersecurity basis, you can do that. Concerned about competition and you want to just release, you can probably do that too.
33: So were these trips successful then? It's sounding like maybe not, at least for Sam Altman. And do Altman and Jensen agree?
5: So I think you can point to a few areas where these conversations that Altman, that Jensen Huang is having with key stakeholders are moving the needle. One quote that really caught my attention was Senator Mark Warner saying that perhaps the open source genie is out of the bottle. As in, if there was ever a moment in which we had such a significant lead over China that we could use that to solidify the safety regulations, solidify the procedures, that window may have closed. And so now we have to make decisions under the basis of Chinese near parity on these types of systems. Again, this all comes back to the fact that on the one hand, there's a lot of really high quality companies in China with bona fide AI geniuses. Mm-hmm. On the other hand, why are they doing so much better than the American open source community? And there, I think it's pretty simple. The American open source community is respecting the intellectual property of OpenAI, of Anthropic. The Chinese ones are not.
33: Okay.
5: And that's a permanent advantage if you can distill these models, squeeze all the intelligence out, and give it away for free.
33: So this is an argument against open weight models? And I mean, your opinion on this, do you think they should be open now?
5: So I think there's two debates. Uh-huh. One is, should we ban open weight models at all?
33: Okay.
5: And the second is, should we ban Chinese open weight models? Mm-hmm. And these are separate questions. Mm-hmm. The cadre of people who are saying we should restrict open weight models writ large, it's not a very large community who wants to ban these. It's really a niche, almost fringe policy community.
33: Got it.
5: Where there is some real debate is about how we should restrict open source models once they reach a certain capability threshold. So some people are saying, oh, we should regulate closed source. Mm-hmm. We shouldn't regulate open source or open weight models. But just think about what that might mean for one second. If a company says, hey, I've created an AI model that can generate child sex abuse material, but don't worry, it's open weight. Has that actually assuaged your concerns at all as a regulator? So the point is, if you're creating models that can do bad things, whether that's child sexual abuse material, whether that's cyber offense type capabilities, you do need some restrictions probably to apply, whether it's open weight or whether it's closed source. Okay. The second debate is about these Chinese open source models. And there the real question is, look, if they're just stealing American IP that costs hundreds of billions of dollars to generate and then trying to give it away for free, going to be happy that they're getting that for free, but is that the kind of incentive structure that we want to reward? And do we have the tools available? I think Anthropic, OpenAI, the argument they would make is, look, China could just start looking at all the pharma companies too and reverse engineering those drugs and selling generic versions for pennies on the dollar.
33: Yeah.
5: The way that we protect our pharma companies is by threats of sanctions, by threats of entity listings. That's exactly what Treasury Secretary Scott Bessent was said on the table to protect our AI intellectual property. Amazing. So that's kind of the debate we're having right now.
33: All right. Talk to us lastly about the debate on Wall Street, because the markets are more confused than ever.
5: Mm-hmm.
33: Manic. In fact, there's been a massive AI unwind, and every time we hear CapEx and there's any number attached to it that's higher than what we expected, this market falls out of bed. There's a huge concern that the spending's about to fall off, that the crunch and shortage of memory chips is about to dissipate. Is there any reason to believe that? Is anyone actually pulling back?
5: So I understand these market movements are a big deal for folks like who watch this show, folks like yourself. But let's just keep these things in perspective here. When we talk about big market movements, a big market fall, we're usually talking about a 5 or a 10% drop, which don't get me wrong. Yeah. That's a real movement. Yeah. But Micron stock went up 700% last year. Okay. So we're talking about we've reached the summit of Mount Everest and now we've gone down a few paces. We're still up very, very high in terms of where these companies are and how important
33: they
5: are.
33: Is the skepticism justified, though, that we're feeling right now?
5: So I think it comes back to what we were talking about when you and I were talking about some of these IPO valuations.
33: Yes.
5: If you take a claim like that of Google DeepMind CEO Demis Hassabis, where he says that the AI revolution is going to be bigger than the Industrial Revolution, 10 times bigger than the Industrial Revolution, and 10 times faster, I would say that has to be true in order for these valuations to make sense. Not just 10 times bigger, but also 10 times faster. Man. And I think AI is a legitimate revolution, but that's a lot to bet trillions of dollars on.
33: You heard it from the man who knows, Gregory Allen, Decision Tree Research. Thanks for crossing the river to talk to us and stay in touch, of course. We're live in Washington on Balance of Power. I'm Joe Matthews. Stay with us right here on Bloomberg Radio.
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16: During the War for Independence, General George Washington, the man we refer to today as the father of our country, led American troops through military defeat after defeat. And in the bitter winter of 1777, he wrote this somber note to a friend in Philadelphia. Quote, "You might have tracked our army from White Marsh to Valley Forge by the blood on their feet," end of quote. Many soldiers continued to march through the deep snows of Pennsylvania without shoes. Others suffered from disease, hunger, and freezing conditions. Nearly 2,000 of Washington's men died, yet George Washington did not lose faith. Amid the hardship, loss, and uncertainty of Valley Forge, he turned to God in prayer. At a time when our nation once again faces division and uncertainty, may we follow Washington's example, kneeling humbly, praying faithfully, and asking God to guide the future of America.
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18: It's 1240 on Wall Street. We do check markets all day long here at Bloomberg. The Dow, the S&P, NASDAQ all pushing higher. The big story, though, dip buyers coming in to scoop up semis. The SOX, the Philadelphia's Semiconductor Stock Index, up now by 7.6%. That's helping lift NASDAQ and the NASDAQ 100 Index. Right now, we're looking at a 2.4% gain for NASDAQ, for the NASDAQ 100 Index, an advance of almost 3%. S&P keeping it all in context, up 1.2%. The Dow, meanwhile, higher by 427 points, up 0.8%, making up some of yesterday's sell-off. The two-year, 4.21%. We've got the 10-year at 4.65%. The 30-year, 5.20%. Gold, meanwhile, at $4,110 the ounce, up 1.1%. A retreat for crude, down 0.7%, 83.87 a barrel. And Brent right now at $89.45, down 1.4%. Wall Street certainly has lots of questions today following yesterday's news conference with Fed Chair Kevin Warsh. Bond yields are at a 19-year high. Investors are betting that Warsh is only delaying an inevitable rate hike. Seema Shaw is Chief Global Strategist at Principal Asset Management, and on Surveillance this morning, she told us it's all about credibility and independence.
19: Go back 3 or 4 weeks. I think the market had finally started to discard this idea that the Chair Warsh was going to be the mouthpiece for President Trump. I think fast forward to today, and those question marks are back. You know, does Chair Warsh want to keep rates unchanged because that's President Trump's perspective? I think there is a question, and I think it needs to be dealt with.
18: Seema Shaw, Principal Asset Management, interviewed on Surveillance. Starbucks higher after earnings. Starbucks shares up by 3.4%. Chipotle Mexican Grill shares are surging after the restaurant chain reported comparable sales for the second quarter that beat analyst estimates. Right now, Chipotle is up by 12.4%. Pier Cava Restaurant, the Mediterranean chain, up now by 0.3%. And Yum! Brands says its Taco Bell business is starting to recover from the Cyclospora parasite outbreak linked to tainted lettuce that crimped its sales. Yum! Right now up by 3.4%. Amazon, Apple report after the close of trading, and that, Joe Matthew, is a Bloomberg Business Flash.
33: All right, Charlie, thank you so much. We look forward to hearing from Apple and the rest after the bell, and we'll have a lot more on the late earnings when you join us for the late edition of Balance of Power. 5 p.m. Eastern. We do this twice a day around here on Bloomberg TV and radio. Ed Ludlow will join us to start unpacking results as soon as they are out. We'll be tracking the stocks in after-hours trading as well. Thanks for being with us here on the Thursday edition of Balance of Power. We're live in Washington. My thoughts today are with the great broadcaster, Mike Girardi, who we lost yesterday. The reason why I got into this business, Mike Girardi, we lost at the age of 86, a great inspiration to me as a young guy, and my thoughts are with his sisters and his children and the good people at the great WINY radio in Putnam, Connecticut, which for me as a kid was the dream factory. wouldn't be able to do this today if it weren't for Mikey G, the bumblebee. High drama on Capitol Hill. We talked to Senator John Kennedy of Louisiana on a late edition of Balance of Power. If you did not see or hear that interview, go to YouTube, go to the website, and spin it back. He described politics in Washington right now as happy hour at an airport Chili's, which is poetry if you're in Washington or you've ever been to an airport Chili's. It's a food fight. And now we understand Todd Blanche, the president's pick to be attorney general, who is actually the acting attorney general, just lost his confirmation hearing because of the gentleman from Texas. Be careful who you cross, as the president learns. Senator John Cornyn, who sits on the Judiciary Committee, that which would clear the Blanche confirmation, says, no, I'm not voting on anybody until I see in writing, I want it on paper, as he says, a promise that there will be no anti-weaponization fund at the White House. Very simple stuff. They could have given this to him yesterday. Tom Tillis, by the way, wants the same guarantee. This is your YOLO caucus at work, right? The president

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3: During the War for Independence, General George Washington, the man we refer to today as the father of our country, led American troops through military defeat after defeat. And in the bitter winter of 1777, he wrote this somber note to a friend in Philadelphia. Quote, "You might have tracked our army from White Marsh to Valley Forge by the blood on their feet," end of quote. Many soldiers continued to march through the deep snows of Pennsylvania without shoes. Others suffered from disease, hunger, and freezing conditions. Nearly 2,000 of Washington's men died. Yet George Washington did not lose faith. Amid the hardship, loss, and uncertainty of Valley Forge, he turned to God in prayer. At a time when our nation once again faces division and uncertainty, may we follow Washington's example, kneeling humbly, praying faithfully, and asking God to guide the future of America.
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0: All right, back to the phone lines we go, where we have Kelly, who's in Detroit, Michigan. Hey, Kelly, happy to have you on the show.
1: Hi, thank you so much for having me.
0: How can we help?
1: I am calling because I find myself in a unique situation. My husband has just been promoted to a level at work where he is eligible for a company car.
0: Okay.
1: However, there is a caveat with that, that since he has a spouse, the spouse has to either buy or lease a new car manufactured by that company every 4 years in order for him to stay enrolled in the program. I currently have a 14-year-old Corolla that has been paid off since day one, and the idea of this makes me very nervous, but I'm not sure if it would actually be better financially or not.
0: That's very strange, because if your car's paid off and they're saying you can have one for free, but the spouse has to lease one, then it's a break, like it's no longer a deal.
1: Correct. And he doesn't get the car from the company. He just has access to it. So heaven forbid if he's fired or if he leaves, then he gives it back.
0: You have a lease.
1: Yes.
0: So what do you think?
1: We both need new cars, and I can recognize that. We're both driving old cars that are coming to the end of their life cycle. But I don't know that buying or leasing a new car every 4 years is the answer, even if his car, insurance, gas, everything is completely covered. I'm having a hard time stomaching the thought of buying a new car every 4 years.
2: Mm-hmm. Yeah, I would look at the loss. That if you bought a new car this year, just say 2026, and you sell it in 2030, well, I guess you can't really, on average, mm-hmm. of what a car depreciates, and you could see that's the amount of money that's wasted.
0: Mm-hmm.
2: Does that cover gas? And if your husband operated his own vehicle, mm-hmm. right? And I think right. you come out ahead that way. How much do you guys make a year?
1: About $300,000 combined.
2: Okay. What's your net worth?
1: Oh, good question. I'd say maybe we don't have any debt, if that helps. But
2: okay.
1: Maybe
2: yeah.
1: around $500,000-$600,000.
2: Okay. Good for you guys.
1: Generously.
2: Yeah. Generously, we'll round up. Yeah. I don't think it's going to be worth it financially when you look at what the money you would lose on a new car every 4 years. I think you would be probably, I haven't run the numbers, so you need to. I think you'd be far better off with him just having his own vehicle.
0: 100%, because I just want to make sure I'm understanding this. He gets the company car, but the only way he gets the company car is if you lease a car every 4 years or buy every 4 years.
1: Correct.
0: Okay. Yep. And you currently, you're like, my car's paid for in cash. So now you guys would be going back into debt to get a car. Because now does that make sense?
1: Yes. I don't know if we would end up going into debt. We've also

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4: With SRN News, I'm Bob Agnew in Washington. The White House is encouraging veterans who drove large military vehicles to consider a career in trucking. The president says there are dire consequences to the recent trend of allowing illegal immigrants to take trucking jobs.
5: Just a few weeks ago, a Pennsylvania state trooper was killed by an illegal alien from Haiti driving a semi-truck. He was let in by Joe Biden and the open border policy of the Biden administration. By the way, today we have the safest border in the history of our country.
4: Trucking groups like the Owner-Operator Independent Drivers Association support getting more veterans into trucking. Roughly 40% of that group's 150,000 members are indeed veterans. On Wall Street, right now the Dow is up 586 points, the NASDAQ up by about 640. 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
16: During the War for Independence, General George Washington, the man we refer to today as the father of our country, led American troops through military defeat after defeat. And in the bitter winter of 1777, he wrote this somber note to a friend in Philadelphia. Quote, "You might have tracked our army from White Marsh to Valley Forge by the blood on their feet," end of quote. Many soldiers continued to march through the deep snows of Pennsylvania without shoes. Others suffered from disease, hunger, and freezing conditions. Nearly 2,000 of Washington's men died. Yet George Washington did not lose faith. Amid the hardship, loss, and uncertainty of Valley Forge, he turned to God in prayer. At a time when our nation once again faces division and uncertainty, may we follow Washington's example, kneeling humbly, praying faithfully, and asking God to guide the future of America.
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22: All right, welcome back to The Ramsey Show here in the Fairwinds Credit Union studio, taking your calls about life and money. We've got Omar in San Antonio, Texas on the line. Hey, Omar.
23: Hello.
22: What's up?
23: Well, I've been listening to you guys for close to a year now, just little clips here and there on Facebook and YouTube. And lately, I finally got a decent paying job, and I started looking more and more into the show, watching longer videos and stuff like that.
22: I love that.
23: And yeah, I guess now I'm ready for a little more guidance on what to do with my position I'm in right now.
24: Okay, so what's going on?
23: So I'm 22. I finally got a decent job. Like I said, I'm taking home about $85,000 a year. My fiance, she's bringing home about $20,000, $24,000 a year. And we got about $85,000, more or less, in debt right now.
24: How much?
23: About $85,000.
24: What does the $85,000 consist of?
23: $46,000 in the truck.
24: Ooh.
23: $15,000. Yeah, I rolled over negative equity, and I was, yeah.
24: okay. Terrible. Yeah.
23: $15,000 on a boat that I do make money off of, as I'm a charter captain on the sides.
24: Right.
23: $18,000 on my RV.
22: Lots of vehicles here, sir.
24: A lot of toys, Omar. We know what kind of guy are. So
23: I gave up rent to have the RV, thinking I'm paying a lot more in rent than I can be paying towards something I'll eventually own.
22: You know, that's a common thing that I hear, and we'll get to that in a minute, but you're not alone in that thinking, but we'll talk about why that's not a great choice later on. Tell us, is there anything else that you're leaving out? I think there's a couple of things missing here. 46. Oh, no, you're getting close.
23: Yeah, I think that's about an average there, or a close number, yeah.
22: Any credit cards?
23: No, I paid those off last month.
22: And no student loans or personal loans?
23: No.
22: Okay, good. Well, the good news
24: Well, yeah, can I get, yeah, our rule of thumb is you should have nothing that, or you shouldn't have everything combined with motors and wheels. That includes a boat. All of it that is more than half of your annual income. And you are at your annual income, Omar. So half of this has to go to make sense financially. Okay. So I don't know what that looks like for you. I'm curious, what would the truck bring if you were to sell it? I know there's negative equity in it, which sucks, but what would it bring?
23: $25,000.
24: Ooh, okay. That's hurtful. How about the boat?
23: The boat, I might be able to break even on it.
24: Great. Okay.
23: I have $15,000 in cash.
24: Okay, great.
23: And that's really what I want to know what, and the if I should get rid of it with him.
24: And the RV you're living in.
23: Yes.
24: If you were to sell it, do you know how much it would be worth?
23: I do not on the top of my head. What I picture it won't be. It's somewhere around that number as well, $18,000.
22: You bought it used, I'm assuming.
23: Yes, from a dealer.
22: From a dealer. And how long have you been in it?
23: 8 months.
22: Okay, so I'm glad that you haven't been in it too long for it to really depreciate too heavily on you. If I were in your shoes, I would be looking at the boat because it's break even, and I'd be looking to get out of the RV. And here's why. You might be thinking, well, Jade, I live in the RV, but the RV is the same as one of these vehicles. It's going down in value every moment that you hold on to it. And so you're flushing money in a greater way down the toilet. A lot of people feel like when they're renting, they're throwing money down the toilet, but with the RV, you're throwing even more because you're footing the bill for the depreciation on it. So I actually would get out of that and I would go back to renting. And then
24: if you sold your, just let's pretend. Okay. So what Jade said, say the boat's gone and the RV's gone just for fun. Okay. In this scenario, say you sell the truck for $25,000, then you have $21,000 in the hole.
22: Okay. Debt.
24: And let's say you go down and you get a loan from the credit union for $21,000. You take your $15,000 that you have saved, and let's say you go buy a $7,000 car. Mm-hmm. I don't know.
22: Yeah.
24: And you go and take the eight, throw it at the 21, then you only have $13,000 of this loan left to pay off. That feels like a totally different world, Omar, than $85,000 making $85,000. But it's going to require you living on less than you make and getting rid of stuff that goes down in value. Wealthy people, long term, invest in things that make them money. And when they have the cash to buy something and they can afford it, they go and buy it, and it doesn't hurt. It doesn't sting. It's like, oh yeah, it's just,
22: it is
24: what it is. Yeah, it's fine. Because I want you to get an RV and a boat and a truck and all the things eventually. You just can't afford it. You're broke.
23: Yes.
24: So to make some extreme changes, it's going to be extreme. You're going to be moving and selling a boat that you're making some side income on. Which will hurt a little bit at first, but once those payments are freed up, I bet that's the amount of money you make on the boat
22: a
24: month.
22: I bet you. Tell us. Let's hear some real numbers. When you have your truck payment, your boat payment, and we won't include RV because that's rent, but what are those two payments together, truck and boat?
23: $1,090 for the truck and $250 for the boat.
22: Okay. So, I mean, we're $1,300, almost $1,400. Mm-hmm. I mean, a month, do you make that in boat rent, whatever you do with the boat?
23: Yes.
22: Okay, so you just will do it without the risk.
24: Yep.
23: Yep. So with that, the $15,000 I have saved, I was considering paying the boat, and then I'd have no more boat payment, but I'd be making, you know, potentially more profits on the boat.
22: So pay off the boat with the $15,000. And then get out of the RV, and then that still leaves the truck. So how would you solve for transportation then?
24: I mean, you're still $70,000.
22: Yeah. You'd still be driving this truck that's going underwater more and more every day, and you'd still be paying $1,090 a month for it.
24: Let's say this, John. If you didn't owe anything on the boat, and you had no emergency, you had no cash saved, and you had a boat, and you told us, I have a boat worth $15,000, we'd say sell it.
22: Yeah.
24: To help get out of debt.
22: Absolutely.
24: Like, the boat's not necessarily the problem in that scenario, but it's like, sell everything. Sell every, you know, what is it? Sell so much stuff the kids think they're next, right? Like, you're going crazy at this.
23: I saw that clip.
24: Yeah. So the idea of, like, just get rid of stuff. Like, start getting rid of stuff. This stuff is supposed to be bringing you fun and peace and joy, and it's not, Omar. I mean, you're calling us. You're as much debt as you make every single year. Like, that's a lot.
22: You want to know what this is like? Just give me a minute to paint this as a picture. You have this house that you've built, right? With a truck, mm-hmm. a boat, and an RV, and the house catches fire, which is this. This is a hot mess. This is the flame, okay? And you're going back into the house on fire trying to save stuff. And we're saying, you want to know what? Go ahead and let it burn and then take the insurance money and buy something new. Build something completely brand new. Mm-hmm. And you're wanting to go back in and go into the fire where all the stuff's going to be damaged, and you're risking keeping the risk at trying to salvage the stuff. And we're like, dude, burn it up and start over. Does that make sense?
23: Yes, perfect sense.
22: You know what I'm saying? Hopefully that helped you out a little bit, because we want you to start something fresh that's intentional, that you can build a foundation of wealth and peace on. And you're trying to build on the old rickety foundation that didn't make sense, that you admit, hey, I made a lot of mistakes here. That's why I'm calling in. Let's do it right. Let's do it fresh.

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1: With SRN News, I'm Bob Agnew in Washington. The White House is encouraging veterans who drove large military vehicles to consider a career in trucking. President Trump held an event today to highlight his campaign at the White House to get more American drivers back on the job and giving veterans a shot at doing so based upon their military experience as well. Veterans who drove trucks or other large vehicles recently will be eligible to skip the normal skills test when they apply. Trucking groups like the Owner Operator Independent Drivers Association support getting more veterans into that role. The U.S. economy showed clear signs of resilience in the second quarter. The latest GDP figures out today show that overall growth did slow, but people were still willing to spend a higher percentage of their income. On Wall Street, the Dow Jones Industrial Average right now up by 644 points. The NASDAQ up 697. The S&P 500 up by 125. This is SRN News.
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3: With SRN News, I'm Bob Agnew in Washington. The White House is encouraging veterans who drove large military vehicles to consider a career in trucking. He's been tightening the rules against illegals behind the wheel of big rigs, something he says has put American truck drivers out of work and made the roads more dangerous.
4: Many of these illegal aliens don't even come close. They don't want to learn the language. They don't care about the language, and they don't speak it. They don't speak English. They cannot read basic road signs. In many cases, they've engaged in reckless driving that has caused many, many preventable deaths. Many, too many to even talk about.
3: President Trump says attracting more veterans to trucking will help to replace some of those illegal immigrant drivers who lost their commercial licenses during the recent crackdown over the past year. On Wall Street, trying to reclaim some of those losses from yesterday, the Dow up almost 600 points at this hour, the NASDAQ up about 700. This is SRN News.
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14: During the War for Independence, General George Washington, the man we refer to today as the father of our country, led American troops through military defeat after defeat. And in the bitter winter of 1777, he wrote this somber note to a friend in Philadelphia. Quote, "You might have tracked our army from White Marsh to Valley Forge by the blood on their feet," end of quote. Many soldiers continued to march through the deep snows of Pennsylvania without shoes. Others suffered from disease, hunger, and freezing conditions. Nearly 2,000 of Washington's men died. Yet George Washington did not lose faith. Amid the hardship, loss, and uncertainty of Valley Forge, he turned to God in prayer. At a time when our nation once again faces division and uncertainty, may we follow Washington's example, kneeling humbly, praying faithfully, and asking God to guide the future of America.
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21: Welcome back to the Ramsey Show here in the Fairwinds Credit Union Studio. I'm Jade, this is Rachel, and we have Emily from Auburn, Alabama on the line. Hey, Emily, what's up in your world?
22: Hi, guys, how are you?
21: Excellent.
23: Doing great. How are you?
22: Fantastic. Okay,
23: great.
22: I will jump right into it. I am 29 years old, and about 2 years ago, I went through a divorce, and at the time, my ex was active duty military, and I was a police officer. So truly just both very challenging careers, and we just drifted apart, long story. But 2 years later, going through that, I realized that going from two incomes, we did not have any kids, to one income, I was like, wow, cops don't make any money. So after, you know, keeping my job as a cop, I was a cop for 6 years, and I had to work so many part times and so much overtime, it felt like every single month I was just breaking even. So my degree is actually in sales and business marketing. So I went back into sales. I got a remote job. It was a very hard decision because, again, I loved my job. It was so fulfilling. I felt like that was my calling. Like I felt like God, that was what God had made me to do. But I needed to make a change because I was wearing myself out. I was stretched too thin and it was not sustainable. So
21: okay.
22: I got a job working from home sales, and I make double the amount of money. I get to sit at home. I like have a dream job that I bet everybody would want. But now on the other side of things, I was able to pay off all of my debt. I was able to buy a house. So the only debt that I have is my house.
21: So where's the problem?
22: So I just am so unfulfilled. Like I wake up every day and I'm like, this is like, for work-life balance, it's great, but this is like not my calling.
23: But you dread it. You dread it every day.
22: Yes, exactly. Oh. Exactly.
23: Okay, what were you making as a police officer?
22: So my base was about 55.
23: Okay.
22: And then I was in like a very specialized unit. So we were on call all the time. I worked so much overtime. And then on top of that, I would work like part times as like a hired security, essentially.
23: Okay. So you would make what doing all of that?
22: So my last year as a cop, my W-2 is like 82.
23: Okay. And how many hours did that, because you said you worked a lot of overtime. So how many hours a week?
22: If I had to guess, so just normal hours was 48 hours. And then on top of that, I was probably working another 20 to 25 hours.
23: Okay.
2: To so get to the 82?
22: Yeah.
23: Okay. Oh, wow. And then what are you making now at this role?
22: I'm making 150.
23: Okay.
2: So are you essentially saying, because you left the cop position because it was stressful, it was a lot, it was just overwhelming.
23: And you didn't make a lot, right?
2: You didn't make enough.
22: Yeah.
2: So you're saying, you know mm-hmm. what? I'd go back to the overwhelm to be doing what I love instead of having maybe a cushy schedule, but I just dread it. Is that what you're saying?
22: Yeah, exactly.
2: Okay.
23: My question
22: but
23: is,
22: I can't fathom going back to making so little amount of money and barely like having any personal time. So it's just like such a hard.
2: Well, would you have to do the OT?
23: Do you have to go back into exactly what you were doing? Or could it look a little different?
22: So my house now, my only debt is my mortgage would be like, my mortgage is about $2,200 a month now. And that would, I feel like going back to being a cop on that salary would feel suffocating.
2: Do you have, how much more do you have on the mortgage? Like how close are you to?
22: So I literally just bought it about 3 months ago for $300. Okay. So I still have like 297.
23: Okay, forgive me, Emily. I don't know how all this works.
22: No, you're good.
23: I wonder if the overtime you were doing that you made an extra 30 or something.
22: Mm-hmm.
23: I'm wondering, could you do that and not be a full-time police officer, or you have to be a full-time police officer in order to do that? Like, I'm wondering if you can kind of scratch your itch and do some things like every other week, still plug back in and make
2: security,
23: some money.
2: The security stuff?
23: Yes. Just to...
22: No, so that is definitely, it's called a reserve officer. That is definitely an option. And I've asked my former employees and they're like, as soon as one becomes available, because the city only allows like a certain amount in their budget every single year and they're all filled. So I have been waiting for like 6 months for them to have an opening because I do think that would be perfect.
23: Yep.
22: But I just feel like every day I'm like, oh my gosh. This
23: yeah,
22: is the
23: and that's
22: like,
23: not
22: I
23: a way. Yeah,
2: that's no way to live.
23: No, and there's a point that the diminishing returns of the extra money you make takes. Yeah. You know what I mean? It's not even worth it to a point of like I'm miserable every Monday as I'm doing what I'm doing.
2: Yeah.
23: So you don't want to live your life like that long term by any stretch. You know, if you hold on the line, Emily, we're going to get you Ken Coleman's book, Find the Work You're Wired to Do. There's a great assessment in the back, and I'm just wondering, from a creative perspective, what about being a police officer and all those things that you enjoyed, mm-hmm. pulling out that part of you and finding a position, a job that maybe you're not even thinking about, but you're able to use that skill set and your mind in that way. But it may not have to look like you're working 60 hours a week, right? Mm-hmm. And making half of what you were making when you're working 40, right? It needs to make sense. Make it make sense, right?
22: Mm-hmm.
23: Mm-hmm. So we'll give you that for sure after this call, because I'm hoping that maybe can steer you. There's an assessment in the back to generate some ideas.
2: Yeah, I like that idea. I'm just thinking through other things that are maybe just way more abstract of your mortgage. So the main problem is the mortgage payment. That's what's keeping you, because you go, if I go back down to 55, now my mortgage is too big a chunk of my, you know, my life here. So if you did a play, if you did a play while you're waiting for that security role or whatever that was to open up, if you did a play where you're like, hey, I'm going to just save up and chunk away as much money as I can. Mm-hmm. And then maybe I can put like a lump sum on this mortgage and kind of recast it to where that payment makes more sense. And then I can go back to the cop role.
23: And not have to do overtime.
2: And not have to do overtime. That's something that might work too. Again, there's a level of sacrifice to that, obviously, but if we're looking at this long term, maybe that is worth it to you. So just another thing to throw in the hat there. But I agree with Rachel.
23: Did you come from a family, Emily, of public service?
22: No, I'm the first and only one.
23: Okay. What did you love about it? What was so great?
22: You guys, it was just so fun. And you just get to like put bad people in jail and like chase them and like just the adrenaline.
23: The
22: like it
23: justice.
22: Was so. Yes, like justice. Yeah. Oh my gosh, yes.
23: I wonder if you're an Enneagram 8. I don't know. I'm trying to think of like your personality.
22: Yes, I am.
23: You are.
22: Yes, that's me.
23: Girl, yes. Some 8s are some of my best friends. A lot of my girlfriends are 8s.
2: Commanding.
23: I just wonder if, what kind of role can you have in that, right? That you find justice. I don't know. Like that scratches all those itches to find a fulfilling career. I don't know, Emily. And you're still, I say so young, I don't mean that, demeaning by any means, but you have a lot of time on your side, to kind of figure out this path. And you've set yourself up so well financially in order to do that, which is amazing. I mean, you're debt-free. Yeah. You've done it all the right way. I mean, it's amazing. So you can have the options, which is wonderful. That's why you do all the hard work on the front end. So I'm proud of you. And I hope you find that next step. Sorry we weren't. Wish we had the magic career to pull out of our hats.
4: Well,
23: to give you,
4: I think the resource is really going to help her because it'll help you identify those skills that Rachel was talking about, and it will suggest other career fields that you can use that same juice that gets you going, just in other career fields that maybe you hadn't thought about.

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4: During the War for Independence, General George Washington, the man we refer to today as the father of our country, led American troops through military defeat after defeat. And in the bitter winter of 1777, he wrote this somber note to a friend in Philadelphia. Quote, "You might have tracked our army from White Marsh to Valley Forge by the blood on their feet," end of quote. Many soldiers continued to march through the deep snows of Pennsylvania without shoes. Others suffered from disease, hunger, and freezing conditions. Nearly 2,000 of Washington's men died. Yet George

0: their customer service is amazing. And so if you don't have a bank that has a good high yield savings, I would definitely recommend them. But I would probably just put that 200 in there and let it sit. Okay. And just grieve and make your next move for the next chapter of your life, Lisa, of retirement and all. So I hope that's helpful. And I'm so sorry.
1: Yeah.
0: That's so heartbreaking. Oh,
1: thank you for trusting us with that call. That's so special. Ooh. All right. We got Shane, who's in Los Angeles, California. Shane, you're up next. Shane,
2: hi,
1: are you there?
2: This is Shane. Can you hear me?
1: Yep, sure can.
2: Excellent. Great. The question for myself is, is it okay to loan my parents money just given the circumstances I'm in now?
1: Tell us more. Tell us the circumstances you're in and tell us how much money they want you to loan them.
2: Of course. They would like me to loan them $5,000. I currently rent a room from them. I pay about $200 a month. And in the last year, I actually went through divorce and they didn't ask me to pay any rent. So I was living free. But now that I've kind of established myself, got a job, I'm actually paying them $200 a month in rent. And they currently have a home that they're paying off. I would say they're about 70% of the way through paying it off. Mm-hmm. They actually want to buy an additional home, and they're asking me to loan them $5,000 for that down payment. And you know, I've heard your conversations, your videos, and I'm kind of in a little pickle because they've helped me out so much.
1: But you don't have any money.
2: I just don't want to.
1: Do you?
2: Oh, yes, I do. I've been able to save up. So right now I have about $30,000, $22,000 is in my retirement, and I have $8,000 as an emergency
0: Shane,
2: saving.
0: If they need $5,000 to buy a house,
1: that's wild.
0: They don't need to be buying a house if they can't afford a $5,000 swing. That's not good for them. Like if we're talking about a $10,000 car and they need half the money to buy a car, that's one thing. If you can't spend if you don't have $5,000 that makes or breaks a deal on the house, you don't even buy the house.
1: I know, that's right. Plus, the whole point of you being in there was to get back on your feet. That was the whole point, right?
0: So, what are they going to do with their current home? What's the plan? Is it to rent out the next home they're going to buy or something?
2: So they're going to be living in the current home. They're going to try to rent that second home.
0: Okay,
2: which,
0: so that's...
2: I've informed them that it's a risk because, you know...
0: Yeah.
2: It's just a lot of...
1: When do you move out, Shane? When do you move out?
2: That's a great question.
1: Because I would just exit myself from this
0: from
1: situation.
0: The conversation.
1: Yes, sir. Exit the chats because you're getting tied up. I think because it's weird. Once you go back home, you're getting tied up in the family business stuff again.
0: Oh, yeah.
1: And it's like if you had been out in your own house with your own people, you probably wouldn't even be a part of this conversation. But it's because you're at home. Mm-hmm. And I get it. I respect the fact sometimes you need to reset. Life throws you things. I'm not. There's no shade there. But I think now that you've told me, hey, I got 30K saved, I feel like it's probably just time for you to move on.
0: Yeah. How old are you?
2: I am 24.
0: 24. Mm-hmm. Okay. I would say I would not loan my parents money. I do not think you have any obligation because they've been kind to you. You're their son. They chose to bring you in. I mean, it's fine. Like that, it is what it is. But I think the sooner you get on your own, Shane, I think probably the better off you're going to be if you do decide against our advice to. Give them $5,000 of your $30,000, then give it to them. Don't have strings attached because they're going to loop you into this home and then try to pay that rent and have you, and you're going to be all entangled in their mess, and don't do it. If you're going to do it, just give it and that be done with it. But I wouldn't. I don't think that you're obligated to by any means.
1: I mean, that calls back to our very first call, I think it was, of the day where the people had loaned family members and friends money.
0: Yes, that's right.
1: And then they came on hard times and they needed the money back. And it was like, oh, this is so awkward.
0: That's exactly right. Yeah.
1: So that just highlights why the principle is.
0: The bookends of the show, people.
1: Yes.
0: Don't lend your friends and family money.
1: Give them money. And if for some reason you move back home, you need to put a time limit on that mess and say, it is from here to here, and here is the clear goal that I have that I'm trying to accomplish. Alrighty then. Well, that was a great show, Rachel. And remember, guys, there's ultimately only one way to financial peace, and that's to walk daily with the Prince of Peace, Christ Jesus.
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6: With SRN News, I'm Keith Peters in Washington. There's a snag in the nomination of a Trump administration cabinet appointee.
7: A vote on Todd Blanche's nomination to become attorney general has been postponed in the Senate Judiciary Committee. Texas Republican John Cornyn says the Justice Department has not adequately addressed in writing his concerns about the federal settlement that gives President Trump and members of his family protection from tax audits. Without Cornyn's vote, Blanche's nomination can't move out of the Senate Judiciary Committee to a floor vote. President Trump says he hasn't heard there is a problem.
8: All I can say is Todd Blanche is outstanding, and I thought it was pretty routine because he's so good. He just wouldn't find a better person. So I don't know, maybe John Cornyn's upset with me because I didn't endorse him.
7: Ed Donahue, Washington.
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21: This is a Bloomberg Business of Sports report. Adidas shares fell after the company's marketing spending for soccer's World Cup resulted in lower than expected quarterly profits. The German brand released jerseys and related merchandise months before rivals Nike and Puma, and putting out a flashy brand campaign featuring actor Timothy Chalamet, Lionel Messi, and singer Bad Bunny. That splurge yielded strong sales of World Cup merchandise, but also resulted in a $243 million increase in marketing spending, causing operating income to fall well short of expectations. The Washington Commanders are now among the top 10 National Football League franchises in corporate sponsorship revenue. Franchise President Mark Klaus says the team aspires to close a revenue gap with peers while playing in a deteriorating stadium for at least four more seasons. Naming rights for the new stadium remain undecided. With a Bloomberg Business of Sports report, I'm Michael Barr.
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23: The shares are up 8% in the pre-market, and the company is reining in spending, but on a very important note, is also monetizing on the spending that it's putting out. So just to put some numbers into context, Microsoft's operating expenditures rose 10% year-on-year for the last quarter, and its free cash flow was still $20 billion. So the company's spent $41 billion in CapEx, and Wall Street was expecting a bit more than that. So again, Microsoft spending a bit less than Wall Street was estimating, but still beating on the revenue. Azure growth, which is key to reading in on its AI performance, was up 43% on the quarter, one of the best quarters in years, and the annual revenue for that segment topped $100 billion for the first time ever. The unit is seeing efficiency gains, faster capacity delivery with demand still exceeding supply. So a very strong story from the AI side there. Also, Copilot, another AI tool, paid seats for that more than doubled sequentially to over 30 million, and user satisfaction scores also doubled. So it's starting to see its AI strategy paying off here with capital expenditures that are, you know, coming in lower than expected. And for the full year, it's seeing CapEx of $175 billion. That's less than $190 billion of the previous forecast. So again, this company is starting to see revenue, starting to see monetization, and it's not spending as much as Wall Street was expecting.
24: Is it an opposite side of the coin then when it comes to what we got from Meta?
23: Yeah, basically. I mean, those shares are down 9% in the pre-market. The company reported its lowest free cash flow in years.
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1: 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Each week, Zero explores the policies, tactics, and technologies taking us to a future of zero emissions. This week, I'm speaking with Climate Fiction Prize winner Helen Phillips about her book Hum and why climate fiction is lighting up the page. Helen, welcome to Zero.
2: It's a pleasure to be here. Thank you so much.
1: Now, without spoiling it, can you just give a brief summary of Hum to the listeners who may not have read the book already?
2: Of course. So Hum begins with the protagonist May losing her job to artificial intelligence. And desperate to make money for her family, she becomes a guinea pig in an experiment that alters her face so that it can't be recognized by surveillance. And with the proceeds from this strange operation, she buys her family three-night passes to this one beautiful remaining green space within their city of the future, where there's still animals and wilderness for her children to experience that. It is, as I said in a somewhat dystopian future, though many readers have told me it is fairly recognizable. And significantly, the world alongside humans is inhabited by super intelligent embodied robots called Hums, hence the title.
1: It was a really fun read. It's super fast paced. And yes, I mean, dystopian parts come through in the story for sure, but there are also funny parts. There are these vignettes, as your readers have told you, which are completely recognizable, like the face that people make when they get sucked into their phone, which we see all around us as we're, you know, traveling or commuting. Or then these like strange interactions that we have, at least with chatbots these days, but essentially ones that you would have with robots as well, where there's just something off about the conversation, like the instantly recognizable and really lovely scenes. But if we focus on the climate side of this, because in your description that doesn't play a central role in the plot of the story, but it is there constantly in the background and in direct ways as people are either reading the news about it, the characters are dealing with air quality. How much did you have to think about what it is climate is doing in this story?
2: Well, I would say that for better or worse, one of my greatest inspirations as a writer is my anxiety. And that's very much true with this novel. When I was setting out to write Hum, I was anxious very much about climate change. I was anxious about artificial intelligence. I was anxious about the future that we are creating for our children. And so that climate anxiety really suffuses the whole book, as you say, in all sorts of little ways. My protagonist, May, has a daughter who's very anxious to go outside when the air quality is poor and is really keyed into that and checks that every morning to see what the air quality is. Even the fact that May spends all of this money quite foolishly, I might add, she does not have the money to spare to go to the botanical gardens, but because her children don't have a lot of ways to access nature because of the detriment of the environment, this is such a priority to her that she spends her money in this way. So that climate anxiety is just prevalent in so many different elements of the story.
1: And as someone who writes about climate change a lot, there are aspects of climate change that make me anxious. There are aspects of trying to tackle climate change that make me very excited. But on the anxiety side, why is it useful to write about the anxiety?
2: Well, I think for one, it's cathartic just to acknowledge that anxiety and to bring it out into the open. I think that for a lot of people, it's something that just adds an anxious hum to our days. But maybe we try to look away from it because it feels like there's not a ton you can do about it. So one is just bringing it out and for myself processing that anxiety that I do feel on a daily basis. We've had quite a summer here in the United States, as people are having all over the world, but a lot of wildfires burning in the United States and Canada. We've had a real expansion in where ticks are living because of climate change. Just a lot of changes that people are living with, extreme heat and all of that. So one reason to write a book that has climate anxiety in it is to just create a way to begin a conversation about that. And then also, in the process of writing the book and beginning with that climate anxiety, I read a lot about it. And I feel like the more you read, as you say, the more anxiety, but also the more solutions you begin to see. So the research process itself was extremely meaningful to me in, rather than just having this be an ambient anxiety, actually coming to understand more what the situation is and educating myself about it.
1: There is a tendency that people have, and this has been the case for a long time now, of turning off on bad environmental stories because most people don't feel like there's agency. They can't do anything about it. But when it comes to AI, I don't sense the same thing from the readers. Even though, you know, there are plenty of AI dystopian stories to go around and the harms it's doing to the climate and the environment and the harms it's doing to people's way of thinking, to maybe social connections, etc., there is still appetite for people to want to engage with that story, which they don't seem to have with climate. Why is that?
2: I don't know why that is. And I think it does have something to do with just the vastness of climate change and the complexity of the both the natural systems and the political systems that would enable change to happen. I think that it can feel so overwhelming to think that humans' activities are changing our beloved planet in such profound and really, it feels like, often uncontrollable ways. So I think it is a big question for anyone thinking about climate and any journalists and any scientists. How do you talk about climate without filling people with such despair that there's a feeling of nihilism that comes with that? In terms of AI and people's willingness, I think you're saying to engage with AI narratives and maybe even feel scared of AI in a more active way. I wonder if that's because AI just feels extremely present in our everyday lives. I think climate change does too, but you do a search and suddenly GPT is speaking to you. It's really becoming so ever present. I think both AI and climate are ever present, but maybe the AI is even a little bit more in our faces at the moment.
1: Yeah, that's very interesting. It's sort of climate change is all pervasive, but still a little bit far away, whereas AI is all pervasive and a little bit too close. And that makes people think a lot more. You talk about the duality of technology a lot in the story. So you have this moment where May wants her children and her husband to not be tied to their devices. And so she takes those away. And then in the process, there are problems that come through. They're not able to do basic things. And so there are advantages that technologies bring, but also disadvantages that technologies bring. That duality makes the story interesting, whereas climate change feels like a thing that just is bad. There's really no duality to it. How do you make a story be interesting if there isn't a duality? So how do you make the climate story interesting?
2: Well, I first want to speak on your first point about the duality of tech in the book, which was extremely important to me when I was writing. I do not consider Hum an anti-tech book because of the very thing you said. When she tries to separate her family from their technology, problems ensue from that. We are so enmeshed with these both miraculous and dangerous technologies all around us that we can't throw the baby out with the bathwater. And I actually gave the book an epigraph on this very subject. So I want to share it with you and your listeners. The quote is from Paracelsus, who was a physician and alchemist. So this person was not writing about technology, but I think this quote is very relevant to our technologies and actually to climate change too. So the quote is, "Poison is in everything, and no thing is without poison. The dosage makes it either a poison or a remedy." And this idea that anything can be a poison and anything can be a remedy, it's all about how we use it. So it's not, we can't stop using our Earth. We have to in order to survive. But how can we use it in a way that is healthy and harmonious. And the same with our tech. We can't stop using technology, but how can we use it in a way that makes it a remedy rather than a poison? I think about this all the time, and this duality is very important to me in Hum and in my own life. How do we find some kind of balance with our environment and our technology?
1: If you read the most recent IPCC, the Intergovernmental Panel on Climate Change report, if you read about what happens if we actually tackle climate change and reach net zero by 2050 or even 2070, is that a whole series of good things happen beyond just helping us protect and preserve some of the climate that we can over these next few decades. The air just becomes a lot cleaner than it ever was, even when we weren't worried about climate change. You know, people become much more resilient and being able to live to their full potential because they are now living in environments that are, you know, for example, air conditioning will become much more accessible to poor people as a result of us pushing more efficient electric technologies. Solar power becomes, you know, essentially the base power source for humanity, which it should be eventually, but just becomes so much more quickly because we are pushing for clean, renewable energy and thus reaches people who don't currently have access to energy. So there is a duality of climate being a good driving force for solutions, but that didn't come through in the book. To me, there were no climate solutions that I could spot in the book, whereas I could spot like the dystopian nature of tech, but also like the advantages that technology brings. Like at one point, the robot, when it's paid for its ad-free version, it's just so much nicer to talk to and so much more empathetic and so wise that you could actually sit down and have dinner with it, but doesn't quite track for like the solution side of climate. Was that a deliberate choice? Like, did you not want to talk about the fact that we are doing something to try and tackle climate change?
2: In a way, I think what you're getting at with this point about climate change not having the duality that I've put in the book in terms of the artificial intelligence and technology gets at the point that for me, the climate change elements of the book are not the plot of the book, but the setting for the book. I think it is hard to make climate change into a plot, although it is quite dramatic. And now you've given me an interesting thought. What would it be like to write a novel where climate change was literally the central conflict? And how could I find the duality sufficient to drive a narrative forward? So maybe you've now given me my idea for my next book. So thank you for that.
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9: During the War for Independence, General George Washington, the man we refer to today as the father of our country, led American troops through military defeat after defeat. And in the bitter winter of 1777, he wrote this somber note to a friend in Philadelphia. Quote, "You might have tracked our army from White Marsh to Valley Forge by the blood on their feet," end of quote. Many soldiers continued to march through the deep snows of Pennsylvania without shoes. Others suffered from disease, hunger, and freezing conditions. Nearly 2,000 of Washington's men died. Yet George Washington did not lose faith. Amid the hardship, loss, and uncertainty of Valley Forge, he turned to God in prayer. 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
1: 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Each week, Zero explores the policies, tactics, and technologies taking us to a future of zero emissions. This week, I'm speaking with Climate Fiction Prize winner Helen Phillips about her book Hum and why climate fiction is lighting up the page. The AI aspect of it also brings with it sort of helplessness in May's life. You know, her job is taken away, and then suddenly in the process of resolving the issues she faces, she has to give up so much of her life's data essentially to AI so that it can process it. There is a helplessness to the system being all pervasive and all controlling. You know, one aspect that you don't clearly define, but it's there. The private enterprises use Hum, and the government uses Hum, and they intershare the data without actually there being any barriers between a private or a public enterprise. And that's sort of like very unsettling a future. But one aspect of this, which I wanted to understand, is there is no political dissent in this world. It doesn't feel like, you know, you never talk about like a trillionaire that's like all controlling of this AI, or a president who's controlling of the system. Was that a choice to not have like a point of focus for the other problems that AI brings?
2: I did think about that. What is the political situation in this world? And it is completely off screen. The one thing we do learn early on in the book is that the AI, the HUMs, the embodied robots, were created by a private corporation that has figured out how to embody the brain of the network in these really graceful and beautiful and sculptural robot bodies. So it is, as you just pointed out, and I think this is very important, it is a private company, but it's working so closely with the government that it's almost like there's no division or separation between the two. This is, like many things in the book, drawn from our own reality where that is happening so much all the time. I think, too, something that I experienced just as a human and as a consumer is these new technologies are just released upon us so quickly and surprisingly, and suddenly they're there and you're just living with them and you've never had any time to think about it or prepare yourself for this fact that suddenly when you do a Google search, it's giving you this intricate AI answer. You never signed up for it. So just this feeling that whether it's a government or a corporation, suddenly you are in a new reality with a new technology and you never even agreed to do it. And it's just there in your life.
1: Talk me through things that you changed your mind on, because as a writer, we almost use writing as a way to process what's happening to us in the world. You specifically talked about how you use writing to deal with anxiety. But having done a long project, did you change your mind on any of the aspects of either AI or capitalism or climate?
2: I think that one of the most interesting examples of that for this particular book was early in the writing process, I went to a talk given by the writer and professor Arthur I. Miller at Brooklyn College, where I teach. And he had just published his book, The Artist in the Machine, with MIT, which is a fascinating book about the positive potential of human and AI collaborations. I believe it was published in 2019, which now feels so long ago in terms of where we are with AI now. But his book and his talk and then our subsequent email exchange really enabled me to move away from the knee-jerk reaction I have, and I think a lot of people have, and you can see it in popular culture, the robots are here to destroy us all, and a little bit more towards what are the possibilities for collaboration that could be very meaningful. I still don't know about that, but it definitely enabled me to build the character of the HUM with a lot more nuance and compassion. And one thing that I've experienced is people who read the book have a lot of different reactions to the HUM, and their reactions change over the course of the book. And that's very valuable to me, that sometimes you're scared of the HUM and find it sinister, like this spy. And sometimes the HUM is extremely cute and charming and delightful. And then, as you say, once you turn off the advertising feature, becomes very wise and insightful. And this is how I feel about technologies. All of those different reactions, all of those different feelings are feelings that I have towards technology, sort of somewhere between this is terrifying and this is miraculous. And I really wanted the character of the HUM to embody that. And Miller's book helped me arrive there.
1: I mean, this is not core to our conversation, but the aspects of how advertising shows up in the book and the all-pervasive, seamless, annoying, but weirdly interesting moments in which advertising shows up is just fascinating. And I think it is the closest I've seen anybody capture the kind of lives we live today with how much advertising we are facing as we just go around doing normal things in life, most of them on the internet.
2: Yes, that was a very important and very early aspect of the book. And for me, actually, a lot of humor derives from it, kind of a dark humor, because May will be having what feels like a very intimate conversation with the HUM, and then the HUM will start trying to sell her things. So you realize, oh, the whole time we were talking, communicating, you were just trying to figure out what you wanted to sell me. So there's humor in that. But also, I find that to be one of the least science fictional aspects of the book and most realistic. It's the same. We're constantly getting fed targeted advertisements. And May, throughout the first half of the book, the hum keeps on saying to her, women of a certain age show their age in their hands. Can I sell you this lotion that will be specifically targeted to your... And so in all of these serious moments, this silly ad comes into the conversation. And that's just a way of presenting and making really concrete how ever-present advertising is and how the technologies that surround us often have as a very central goal that targeted advertising. As we've mentioned a couple of times, at the end of the book, May pays quite an exorbitant sum to turn off the hum's advertising, as we are often asked to do, to pay to turn off advertising in our streaming services. And at that juncture, when the hum no longer has the advertising agenda, May and the hum become capable of having a much deeper level of conversation. And in that, there's maybe a little bit of a utopian idea of what it is like to, or what it could be like to interact with AI that has no agenda except truly consolidating all of the best knowledge and wisdom and empathy of humanity and advising someone with all of that in play with no advertising agenda.
1: I want to talk about AI and writing. You said, you know, we still don't know whether there are ways in which AI can be used for good, but already people are using it for all sorts of things. So in February, there was a New York Times profile of an author by the pseudonym Coral Hart, who has used 21 pen names to publish more than 200 romance novels, selling around 50,000 copies and earning six figures. Not mainstream. It's not like it's going on the New York Times bestseller anytime soon. But it's not unsuccessful either. Like, is this the kind of AI can be used for art that you imagined would be a useful thing to have?
2: That's not really what I'm picturing, I suppose I would say. The way I feel about that personally with my own practice is writing is the thing I do. It's my favorite thing to do with my brain. How incredible to have a human brain, and then how incredible to be able to use it to do this task that is, for me, the most challenging task I can set my mind to. And therefore, the most interesting task and the most flow state I can get into. I can't imagine outsourcing that particular thing to a machine. It's, why would I give away all of that fun and all of that delight and challenge? And certainly as a professor of creative writing, this is something, and I was even thinking the other day preparing for the upcoming semester, we really need to talk deeply about this on the first day of class, that as our world becomes more and more automated, our own unique idiosyncratic trains of thought and the words that we choose to put down become ever more precious and ever greater evidence of our humanity. So I'm not interested in using AI in my own writing practice. And I beg my students not to use it either because I want their voices.
1: But when they do, how do you feel?
2: I feel like they are robbing themselves of the opportunity to learn how to think. Because writing for me, especially when they are young writers educating themselves, it's not the final product, it's the thinking that goes into it and the preciousness of putting your brain in a challenging situation. So I just worry, I've read some things about cognitive decline that people have when they overuse AI. Now, I do talk to my students, and of course we have to be practical here. It is an amazing tool, and I'll say to them on the first day of class, I'll give them different examples. Okay, is it appropriate to use AI to write a creative piece in this class? Okay, no. Is it appropriate to use AI to write a letter to the DMV challenging a parking ticket? Maybe that's fine. Probably that's fine. One thing that they're always divided on is writing a wedding toast for your best friend. That's usually about half and half. So there are uses. But I think that for the highest kind of thinking and creativity, it is a long-term disadvantage to your own brain to rely on AI.
1: I am a little surprised about the half an eye on the wedding toast. I mean, well, it really depends on how much you love your friend.
2: Maybe it's 25 would use it and 75 wouldn't, but that one is a little divided sometimes.
1: And it is the end of July when we are recording, a lot of people listening, at least in the Northern Hemisphere, are going to go on summer holidays. Are there book recommendations that you would have for people?
2: I love this question. So one book I just read that was released recently that is about the future of life on Earth is Earth 7 by Deb Olin Unferth. And another book I read this summer that I had never encountered before, although it was published in Taiwan in 1996, but is a very interesting climate book and technology book, is The Membranes by Chi Tai-wei. Interestingly, both of the books I've just recommended involve humans living on the floor of the ocean. So if that is a particular interest, I recommend those. But they're both very interesting. And then, of course, I will add the works I've mentioned, Fever Dream by Samantha Schweblin, Exhalation by Ted Chiang, and The Uninhabitable Earth by David Wallace Wells. So you'll be all set for your climate anxiety reading. But they're all joyful books in their own way, too.
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16: Hey there, you're listening to The Deal with Alex Rodriguez and Jason Kelly on Bloomberg Radio. I'm Jason Kelly, and today you're hearing a section from our conversation wrapping the World Cup with Fox Sports broadcaster Melissa Ortiz. Welcome back to The Deal, Melissa Ortiz. Really good to have you with me. I have so many questions for you about essentially what we just saw. You know, this is not your first rodeo. You have you've played the sport. You've covered the last three World Cups. As you sort of distill it down and digest it, like, what's your top line takeaway?

0: It's such a large country with different time zones. It just made it even, I want to even say more challenging. But I'd say at the end of it all, even more rewarding,
1: Yeah.
0: after hitting so many accomplishments, especially on Fox. We reached over 11 billion views, which is wild. Our goal going into the tournament was to reach, I think, over 3 billion. And I even told like our producers and our executives, I said, you know, I have a feeling we're going to crush that number because soccer, compared to, say, let's say the Olympics and other sports, it's just soccer is the most popular sport in the world. And I
1: Yeah.
0: think we're gonna crush this quickly. 1 week in, we already hit that number. When I say my main takeaway, it's just it was a beast in itself. But then also my main takeaway was that I absolutely love the fact that the USA was able to experience what soccer is all about.
1: Right.
0: And it's not just about the 90 minutes on the pitch. It was about the fans coming in, and we saw the Norwegians and the rows, you know, we saw the Scots and them just turning you know, Boston into Scotland.
1: Upside down.
0: Yeah, so I think just the cultural impact, the soccer impact, and hopefully the impact for the growth of the game here in this country. For me, it was an incredible experience. And I'm going maybe I'll probably go to go through that like post
1: Yeah.
0: playing days of like withdrawals, right? Because it was just always on a high every day. It was incredible.
1: Yeah. And so what was your favorite storyline of this cup? Like, what was the one that you
0: Ooh.
1: were most interested sort of to cover, especially one that
0: Yeah.
1: maybe, 'cause I know you as a journalist, like you prepare so well. Like, what were the things that stood out to you that you were especially excited in retrospect to dig into?
0: I got two, and the first one is Cape Verde. Like that for me, that storyline in itself, a country of a population of 500,000 people,
1: Yeah.
0: players on the team that, yeah, there are some that, you know, of course play Division One in their respective clubs, countries, but just came totally out of the blue, out of the woodwork. You know, when FIFA announced that they were going to expand this type of format, there was a lot of pushback. And I'm going to be honest, like even for myself, you know, I'm thinking, man, there's going to be some blowouts. Like,
1: Yeah.
0: how can you even compare an Argentina against a Cape Verde? Well, you fast forward time and Argentina plays against Cape Verde and all of a sudden it's tied and they're going into extra time. And I was at that game, I was at that stadium. And when I saw that goal scored by Lopez Cabral, and it was just a banger, top right
1: Oh, yeah.
0: corner.
1: Insane goal.
0: It was wild. But when I was living in that moment, you know, the Argentine fans are by far one of the best fan bases in the world because they're so loud, they chant the whole time, they're so passionate. And there's not many times where there's a quiet moment in the stadium because they just keep singing and jumping and all that. And there was two moments in that stadium in Miami, which, you know, it's a bit tighter, so you really do hear everything. And one of the moments was, of course, when it went 1-1. And the other moment was when Cape Verde tied for 2-2. And I kid you not, this stadium was quiet. And you look around and you just see every fan, Argentinian fan, because there's only a small pack of Cape Verdeans
1: Yeah.
0: up there. And everybody's just like this. And it was a moment of silence that I had never seen before, like that, in that sense. And I was just like, wow, this is crazy. And then there was another beautiful moment, and that was just 2 minutes after when the ball gets kicked off by Argentina. And then that just made the Argentine fans just get louder and louder
1: Yeah.
0: with their chants, just loud, a whole nother level.
1: Yeah.
0: So it was like I say this, and it was like we're living a real life novella. It was
1: Yeah.
0: just like drama and the antics and just, I don't know. It was so many curves and it
1: And
0: was
1: it's why we
0: amazing.
1: love, I
0: But
1: mean,
0: yeah.
1: it's why we love sports, right? I mean, it's like you
0: Totally.
1: just don't know. I will say,
0: Yeah.
1: as a viewer, and I watched a lot of the Fox coverage, I thought one of the most brilliant aspects of it were the fan reaction shots, like the slow-mo fan reaction shots. I mean, because it's like to me, that actually helps you understand the game as much as watching

0: the game. It's like watching the fans, like watching the way they act, the way they react, like a, just a barely missed shot and just like the agony on someone's face. And it was like, I can like see them in my mind now, like these shots where it's like, oh, you know, it's just incredible. So, I mean, kudos to the team at Fox for that. Cause I did feel like it's like, the cultural piece of this cannot go sort of unremarked upon or unexamined, right? I mean, it's like, and I do think that that was one thing that we all felt was, yeah, we're all in this. Like, we are in it. We've talked a lot about, you know, what was going on in the stands and off the pitch, and but you obviously follow very closely what's happening on the pitch. What was different about this one, either from a style of play perspective, the refereeing, a lot of talk about that. Like, what stands out to you there?
1: Yeah, I think one of the elements that was the big change were the hydration breaks.
0: Yeah.
1: It's just so different than usual. You know, there is a definitely, you know, a good case in terms of the climate, and it's so hot. And when you're playing a game in Miami or, I don't know, in Mexico or in stadiums that aren't covered, or stadiums like Atlanta or Dallas, it's really hot and that does affect you. So I do respect the hydration breaks, depending on where you are. But you saw the impact. You saw the impact. You could see in the timeline of a game, and there were analytics, and you would see at minute 23, you know, it could be like this for a team, and it could go one way or another. A team could drop off like this in terms of performance, or a team could actually have used that, those 3 minutes to implement something. You know, a coach gave some type of instructions or energy uplifted, and you saw a team go up. So that's one element that I think that definitely controversial. You know, people would call it, it's like playing quarters instead of two halves. So that was just different for me. Am I a fan of hydration breaks? No. Do I see a purpose of it in certain cities? Yes. But I don't, it's a questionable if they will continue doing that. Apart from that, yeah, you mentioned refereeing. The amount of VAR, you know, calls. VAR has its positives and negatives. Positives is that, yes, you need to use technology this day and age. But the technology needs to be used in a way that's, in a way, humanized. And I know it's hard to even say that. There was a game, for instance, Colombia against Portugal. Colombia could have won that game. He was offside because of that technology. I kid you not. It was by a hairline.
0: Yeah.
1: And it's just that if you're a player and you're on your line, you would never think that's offside because by the naked eye right there, you're the same, level. You're not looking at your, your toenail. You know what I mean? Yeah. So, that and then just certain referee callings, you know, it just, the inconsistency in it all.
0: Yeah.
1: And those are ways that, those are things that absolutely need to improve, because we did see a lot of, you know, unfair calls. Do I want to, you know, crap on the referees? No, because I do think they were also very good calls. But you know, there is the inconsistency, and that's one of the things that I saw in this World Cup, I think, more than any other tournament before.
0: Yeah, yeah. I mean, I was thinking as I was watching it that it feels like as popular and advanced as soccer is in so many different aspects, it feels like this is one case where the American leagues, be it the NBA or the NFL, have sort of like worked through this process of like, how do we use instant replay? Because VAR is essentially instant replay. Mm-hmm. It's like, how do we use it in a way that doesn't really damage both the integrity, either the integrity and or the flow and pace? And I think you put it really well, like the humanity of the game. Like, we can't take the humanity out of the game. And that's the, and part of it is, you know, the referees are human beings, and they have to, we have to sort of figure that in anyway. So
1: for sure. It wasn't exactly the popular subject this summer.
0: Yeah. So let's next summer, because next summer feels really important in this context. You know, in my estimation, at least, and you know it much better than I do, you know, the women's national team has been like the alpha team, the alpha national team for a long time. You know, it's like we know who they are. We know a lot of these stars, the 99ers we talked about. If you're thinking about what U.S. soccer should be doing to, you know, as they would say in the investment world, sort of consolidate the gains, like, you know, sort of keep the momentum going. Like, what, I guess maybe I'll ask you a different question, which is, so does this change anything? Does this experience, having hosted the Men's World Cup, change anything going forward for the women's side? Is there anything to learn from it or anything to sort of reinvest or invest in your estimation?
1: It's a good question. I think just so short term, like towards the Women's World Cup, no.
0: Yeah.
1: Do I think it could, you know, strike interest of more people?
0: Yeah.
1: Being like, you know, they maybe weren't soccer fans before in general.
0: Thanks so much for listening to just part of our conversation with Melissa Ortiz. 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
4: With SRN News, I'm Keith Peters in Washington. The father who gave his son a gun used to kill four people at a Georgia high school gets 15 years in prison.
5: Colin Gray was convicted of charges including second-degree murder and involuntary manslaughter. His now 16-year-old son, Colt Gray, was sentenced to life in prison this week. Shayna Aspinwall's husband was one of the two teachers killed.
6: He did not hold the trigger, but purchased and left a firearm accessible to a minor.
5: Judge Nicholas Prim says his heart breaks for everyone in the courtroom.
7: It is clear you failed as a parent. You did not provide a stable household.
5: The judge also said punishing crimes of negligence is especially hard because there is no intent to commit a crime. I'm Ed Donahue.
4: On Wall Street, the Dow up by 613 points. This is SRN News.
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17: During the War for Independence, General George Washington, the man we refer to today as the father of our country, led American troops through military defeat after defeat. And in the bitter winter of 1777, he wrote this somber note to a friend in Philadelphia. Quote, "You might have tracked our army from White Marsh to Valley Forge by the blood on their feet," end of quote. Many soldiers continued to march through the deep snows of Pennsylvania without shoes. Others suffered from disease, hunger, and freezing conditions. Nearly 2,000 of Washington's men died. Yet George Washington did not lose faith. Amid the hardship, loss, and uncertainty of Valley Forge, he turned to God in prayer. At a time when our nation once again faces division and uncertainty, may we follow Washington's example, kneeling humbly, praying faithfully, and asking God to guide the future of America.
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0: land of lakes, this is 10,000 Takes, brought to you by Minnesota Sport Radio. Wally and Eric back for yet another day. We are ecstatic. You tuned us in on a 10K Takes Thursday. And we'll start with that weather forecast. We're in the Twin Cities today. The high topped out at Patrick Kane. And your overnight low, Will Shields.
1: Will Shields, isn't he an old lineman?
0: He is. I've used this one before. I don't know if you took notes.
1: No, I didn't. I don't remember. Will Shields.
0: I'll just say he was a very good offensive lineman.
1: Got it. No idea.
0: His primary color was red in college and in the NFL.
1: Okay. Well, it could be any of a number of teams in the NFL, but I'll go number-wise, let's go 74.
0: Now you're a few ticks high on that one.
1: Okay.
0: 68.
1: Okay. And then who was the – oh, Patrick Kane. I think you've used this on me too. It's not registering. Let's put it that way. 87.
0: Ooh, one tick low.
1: 88. Okay.
0: Yeah, our high today.
1: Alan Page.
0: Patrick Kane. Yes, 88. And he is back in Chicago with the Blackhawks.
1: That's right.
0: They're going to try to run it back. He was the first overall pick in the 2007 NHL draft by Chicago. He's a guy born in Buffalo. So he's a U.S. product. And, you know, what a career he's had. Obviously part of the Chicago teams that won 3 Stanley Cups. And then he went to the New York Rangers for one season, spent the last 3 with Detroit. And we'll see how he and Connor Bedard team up.
1: Oh, yeah. They're 2 best players in recent history, both on the same team.
0: Yeah, yeah. 9 All-Star games for Patrick Kane, and I would think most definitely on his way to that Hockey Hall of Fame in Toronto.
1: Yeah, that's probably fair to say.
0: I mean, you've got the rings, you've got the stats, you've got the durability. I would say so. Yeah, so.
1: All right. Well,
0: you don't want to hear Will Shields.
1: Oh, yeah. Well, go ahead.
0: Take notes. It's going to come up again.
1: Oh, boy.
0: I'll give them to you quickly. Played at Nebraska. 3rd round pick by the Kansas City Chiefs in 93. Spent his entire career with Kansas City. Finished in 2006. Guy was a Walter Payton NFL Man of the Year winner in 03. 12 Pro Bowls. And was dominant with the Chiefs and the Cornhuskers. He's in the College Football Hall of Fame and the Pro Football Hall of Fame.
1: There you go. Okay. Thank you very much. All right. Well, let's see. Let's start with your Twins today. I know we're going to be full of Viking stuff with training camp opening up this weekend. Technically for fans, they can go out Saturday, I guess, if you so choose. They lose yesterday, but I think that the big loss is more concerning, and that's Byron Buxton going back on the injured list. Just what, 7 or 8 days between stints on the injured list? You know, that hip impingement or whatever it is. I mean, clearly he was 7 games between injury list stints. He hit 160.
0: And let's not forget there was an All-Star break mixed in.
1: Well, that's true. That's right. Good point. And he played in, as I said, 7 games, and he hit 160 in those 7 games. So this is not the same guy that was hitting almost 280 with his 25 home runs. He's down to 263 now, and you know his numbers suffered during that time. It's probably amazing that he played as well as he did while he was playing injured. Did he come back too soon? Was he not ready? Is this the story for the rest of the year with Byron Buxton? We've seen it over and over and over again. And I mean, you know, there are folks out there who are going to say, well, you can't throw this into, you know, Byron Buxton being hurt again. Well, yes, you can. I've heard that too. You can't just lump this in with the rest of his injuries. Oh, yes, you can. This is who he is, unfortunately. And I think maybe he did come back a little early, obviously.
0: Yeah. And what's unfortunate from a personal standpoint for Buxton, he 25 home runs was on a pace to perhaps set the team record.
1: Yeah.
0: Or taters in a season.
2: And yeah,
1: The durability is clearly the major bugaboo with Byron Buxton. I love watching the guy play. I admire his loyalty to the Twins, to the state of Minnesota. You don't see a lot of that these days in professional sports. But no. As I look at his career, which began in 2015, 140 games in 2017. That's the high water mark for being on the field. 126 last season. I think we were all thrilled by that. I think realistically, based on his past, that's what people were hoping for again this year. It looked like maybe he would exceed that number.
3: I agree.
1: And then this hip injury came up. And look, Byron's just had a lot of tough luck. I mean, because he's as good as they get when he's healthy. But I'm not sure. But the hip is – that's serious. I mean, we talked about it yesterday. Hip, back, things like that. It can shut you down. No, maybe another 10 days with no activity and a lot of rehab, he gets back on track. We'll see. They need him. I think that's the most obvious statement of the day.
3: Well, they get shut out yesterday.
1: Yeah. I mean, you can't, big picture, expect to keep winning and stay in this playoff race minus Byron Buxton. And one thing, too, about, you know, Luke Keyshaw, I know, was in center field last night. And, look, he doesn't have a strong arm. Luke is an athlete. He's an infielder. I think they want him out there because he can cover some ground. But I believe Salvi Perez tagged up and scored easily on a fly ball to Luke Keyshaw. And I know the Royals broadcasters, I saw the clip. They said, well, he doesn't have a good arm. And it wasn't even close. And Salvi Perez moves like a glacier. He had a triple last night. Wow.
3: Well, you just said it. I mean, it was Salvi Perez tagging up. Yeah.
1: So and again, I think for Keyshaw, this is, hey, get out there and do it. We need somebody. But Buxton's the guy. And if they don't have him, they're going to suffer.
3: Hmm. And why do they go back to Tristan Gray and not call up Walker Jenkins? I mean, Walker Jenkins is it's the golden boy in the minors. He's hitting almost 300. I think last I looked, he was hitting 292. I don't know, man. Jenkins is a league wide top 25 prospect, and they've decided that they're not going to do that for whatever reason. Maybe they think they can, you know, maybe they are all in this year and they figure they're bringing Tristan Gray back up and he's a veteran and we're just going to do that and not put pressure on a guy like Walker Jenkins. Cause it takes, you know, there's an adjustment period, obviously. So we'll have to wait on the major league debut. I believe we'll see Walker Jenkins September 1st.
1: I would say this though. I mean, the Twins, who they need to find a way to put more fans in the stands. Walker Jenkins, like you said, he's a phenom. He's a young prospect. He was a high school draft choice out of North Carolina. They gave him a whopping signing bonus. And you can play that up. You can turn that into a reason to come out and watch the Minnesota Twins. Because I think fans like to see the young kids, the ones that have a lot of hype attached to them. And that's Walker Jenkins. So,
3: yep. 18,000 at Target Field last night.
1: Ouch.
3: Yeah.
1: I mean,
3: and you know what that means.
1: Big there's time ouch.
3: Yeah, there's probably 5,000 or 6,000 less than that in the building. It's,
1: and the Kansas City Royals and the Twins, those two teams just don't move the needle when it comes to drawing fans.
3: No, man. They don't. And the Royals are bad again this year. You know, they've had their share of injuries and most, you know,
1: and Bobby Witt.
3: That's the big
1: out.
3: One.
1: And so that gives fans a reason to say, well, I don't think I want to go see KC. I would say Salvi Perez, go check him out. He now there's a durable guy.
3: Yeah,
1: there's a guy who is always playing, Salvi Perez, and he's a Hall of Fame catcher. By the way, the Twins now 26th in attendance Major League Baseball out of 30 teams. They're averaging 21,044 a night. Kansas City's below them. KC's averaging 19K plus. And then you have the usual suspects, 28th Tampa Bay, one of the best teams in Major League Baseball.
3: Terrible.
1: 29th Miami, a great story this year, and 30th West Sacramento.
3: Yeah, and they're still playing in a minor league park.
1: Yes,
3: with a minor league roster in some ways.
1: I was told by somebody with the A's the other day when they were in Minneapolis. I said, "How's West Sacramento?" And he said, "I don't like it. I can't stand it. We should have made it work in Oakland." And I said, "You are exactly right, because I am predicting a very quick honeymoon in Las Vegas." And I'll give you an example. Even though they'll have a roof, I'm out here in Lake Havasu City, Arizona, right now, where this triple digit heat is a reality from basically July, August into September. It's going to be a lot of indoor baseball in Vegas. And
3: well, it'll be all indoor baseball.
1: Except for maybe April.
3: Yeah. You know,
1: yeah. Like the D-backs in Phoenix.
3: And here's the other issue is, okay, so they'll have the roof closed. assuming it is a retractable that they're building in Vegas. Is that right?
2: I think so. I'll make sure.
3: Okay.
2: That...
3: Well, let's just say that it is. Okay. And even if it isn't, when you have that oppressive heat, you may not even leave your house, let alone, you know, even though it's going, you know, from your house to your air conditioned car and to the stadium, you may not want to leave your house at all.
2: It's real. And I'm not complaining. You know, I deal with the weather. I can't control it, obviously, but I'm out here in Arizona and, going to be briefly in Vegas later today. It is very real. And I was walking around Lake Havasu City last night, which is a great resort town. It's a spring break destination in the winter. This is a fabulous place to come. And they've got the London Bridge that actually came over from London, UK. But there's nobody out. And I was telling my boys, exactly. I said, this is exactly like when we leave a Timberwolves game in January, walk into your car. There's nobody out. So it's the flip-flop. And by the way, the A's stadium will be a dome.
3: Okay.
2: Just like I believe Tampa Bay wants to build one. I saw some drawings of what the Rays want. That'll be a fixed roof too. And I think, it's tough to play baseball in Florida and in the desert. The D-back stadium is getting old in Phoenix. I was telling Peyton, one of my kids, I said, once Arizona sees what Las Vegas is building, which I'm sure is going to look cool, but it's still going to be indoor baseball. Once that goes up, I predict Phoenix is going to say, we need one of these. And they're going to see what Tampa's getting and all that. So you know how it goes. They all want to copy each other.
3: So it's going to be an indoor boutique park is what you're talking about.
2: Okay. So my memo to the West Sacramento A's is you better have a really good team when you get into your new dome in Vegas. Because Vegas is all about... You know, it's about flash. It's about showtime. It's about, hey, giving people a reason to go watch something, right? If you're not any good, that honeymoon will be quick.
3: Yeah, I don't see how that's – I just – long term, I still don't see how that's going to work. I'm sorry. I'm extremely skeptical of the move from what was Oakland, what is now West Sacramento, to Las Vegas. I just – I don't know.
2: Well, and I've got the Oakland weather in front of me. So listen to this. High today, 68 sunny, 70 Friday, 72 Saturday, 71 Sunday, 71 Monday, pure sunshine.
3: That's good baseball weather.
2: Why would you leave that? Why would you not find a way to make that work? Because not only is it good baseball weather, players want to play in that.
3: Right. Great point. And I don't know. Do players want to live in Las Vegas in the heat of summer? Are you going to get free agents? Are going to say, "Yeah,
2: question.
3: Let's go to Vegas."
2: Nevada taxes are certainly more favorable than
3: that's
2: California,
3: true. That's
2: so that
3: good
2: might
3: point.
2: Be a lure, especially for these guys. They're in high tax brackets.
3: Good point.
2: But the Golden Knights get to play in Vegas when you want to be there. Listen to the Vegas forecast: high today 111, 112 Friday, 114 Saturday, 114 Sunday, 113 Monday.
3: Yeah, great for these guys with young kids, so they can go play outside.
2: It'll be interesting. That's all I can say.
3: Yeah, it's an indoor life, so your family doesn't live in the town where you're playing, basically. And if they do, it's not, you know, they have kids that are 5, 6, 7 years old. Those kids want to be outside. They don't want to be in air conditioning.
2: You're going to spend time by the pool, but even then, you're going to need to do it early or late. You're not going to do it at 2 p.m.
3: The indoor pool, you mean? Yeah.
2: Well, you go to the outdoor pools, you make sure there's a canopy, you go to the water park, but there's a time of day when you need to do it.
3: Wow. 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
2: That's true. 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So
3: anyway. All right. Why don't we take a break? 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
2: All right. 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

0: NFL training camps have begun, including Minnesota, TCO Performance Center in Eagan. That's where the Vikings now get ready for their season. Of course, that's team headquarters as well. And joining us now in the Zoom room, our good friend Stu Voigt, once upon a time a Minnesota Vikings tight end and broadcaster. And Stu, if you were playing today, would you rather that you go to Mankato like the Vikings did for decades and kind of bond for a few weeks and stay in a dorm and bring your own air conditioner? Or would you rather have it like now where you just drive to the TCO Performance Center and go home at night?
1: Well, I think you answered the question yourself. I'd just as soon be in staying at my own place and coming in every morning, make it very businesslike. But those were olden days when you went down to Mankato and you say air conditioning because of the slanted windows at Gage Hall, which has now been exploded. I think that's nothing but dust and maybe another building. That there was no air conditioning. You might be able to fit a little small fan in the window that didn't work very well. So it was, I still tell the story is that my old friend Ron Trottengard, who used to be a reporter around town here, went down to Mankato and I listened to him in the afternoon between practices when I was playing. And it was cattle warnings. The cattle had to be in the barn. It's too hot for the cattle to go out. But the Vikings should practice twice a day. And that heat in Mankato, I don't know if it's hotter down there or just my imagination. But, man, there were some beautiful, you know, some really days that took your breath away. It was so hot. And although he did get in shape and it was bonding, all that stuff. But, you know, I'm not sure back in those days in the 70s and people, you know, you didn't know what you didn't know. So everybody went to training camp somewhere. Now it's such big business that you keep it right in town and you make a little business out of that. I see training camp. They've sent me some things and they have little different days where you can meet the players and you get some, buy some merchandise and go to the museum. Pro football, I've had noticed, guys, is a pretty big business nowadays.
2: Yeah. They figured out how to monetize just about everything.
1: Oh boy. Yeah. You can everybody buy any Viking baseball cap under the sun is in that merchandise store and go to the museum. And I'm sure a lot of things are sponsored by different sponsors around town, but it's a good life being a pro football player.
2: Yeah. Those hats are about 40 or 50 bucks, by the way, that you're talking about. The training camp under Bud, you guys were usually one of, if not the last team to report. Vikings are a little bit later, a few days later than most teams in the NFL currently. So semi-keeping that tradition. Did you think that that was the way to go? I mean, considering what you just said, how hot it was, and Bud's belief, the way he ran things, it seems like that was a valuable asset for you guys long term.
1: Oh, there's no question. You know, but also much. Of course, you got to remember in those days, you played six preseason games and a 14-game schedule. And my gosh, you certainly don't need six preseason games to get ready to play a football season. And you kind of eased into it. Although in those days, the starters, we played maybe the first half and then you'd get some other guys in there. But I think that was a smart move. You, what is it now? Three preseason games? Used to be four. I think it's three nowadays. But
2: it is three.
1: And, you know, they're going to go to an 18-game schedule sooner rather than later. And most of the guys stay in shape year-round. I mean, it is, I'd say most guys probably have their own personal training facilities where they're from and their dietitian and all these things. That was nothing. That was space age way back when that, you know, guys are eating hamburgers and french fries instead of the health foods you're eating today. And totally different. And I would also say the game, a lot of things have not changed for the better. I think the game was more free for all and rough and tumble. And I think the fans appreciated that it was kind of, I would call it square helmet football that, you know, a lot of 14 to 10 games. Now we see a lot of 35 to 31 games that somehow through rulings and different way the offenses and defensive maybe have taken the handcuffs off the rival offense and defenses that the game is wide open. People love to see the scoring and the great plays and the great gimmick plays. But that was kind of, I think teams in my era, you ran 70% of the time and passed 30% of the time. Now I think it's
2: the other way around.
1: Exactly. So, which I'm not saying good or bad. It's what through, polling, I think that's what the fans want. And that's what the players want. And I'm not sure if it causes more or less injuries, but all these things now are being very much scientifically observed by people and to get the game to the state it is today, which is a healthy game, a fun game and a wide open game that, the fans, I think we've never had a bigger fandom than today.
0: Stu Voigt, our guest here on 10K Takes, one-time Vikings tight end, and, of course, an excellent broadcaster for Minnesota back in the day. Stu, I'll bring up a couple topics to you and John Gruden, the ex-Raiders and Buccaneers coach, said recently, there's no use for Thursday night football. Nobody wants it. It shortens the work week. It increases injuries. Get rid of it. I totally agree with him. And here's the topic that is not going away, even though the NFL wants to literally sweep it under the rug, aka field turf, and that's grass. We saw the World Cup being played in these NFL venues on natural grass. I thought it looked fabulous. Where's this going to end? Because the NFL has the money to put grass in every stadium. And the Las Vegas Raiders, Mark Davis, their owner, says, yes, that's why we have grass in a dome, because our players want it.
1: Well, I think that's true. And I think my only thought would be if, you know, any they've done studies, and in fact, a little history, I think at the University of Wisconsin, way back in the middle 60s, we had the first prototype made by 3M called Tartan Turf. So I played on turf. I've played on turf since 1966 or 1965 when I was a freshman there. And I don't know what the studies have come up with, but it used to be that was safer. Then it was not safer, caused more injuries. Now, I'm not sure, and there's different infections from not having that turf, artificial turf, being cleaned in a proper way. So I guess I'd go back to grass. Has always, to me, been the way to do it. I heard high maintenance, oh boy, to get the grass. But my gosh, the Metropolitan Stadium, after sharing the stadium with the Twins, and they got done by the end of the football season during my career, we just had dirt painted green for TV purposes. And we'd have those playoff games in January. My gosh, if there was a blade of grass on Metropolitan Stadium, I'd like to have somebody find it, because it was just, you'd wear soccer shoes or check whether the turf was frozen or not before you warmed up. And it's all changed. But I think you want to protect the athletes, because my gosh, they're high-priced athletes nowadays. But make for a better game. I think if you could get, like, I always heard that the Packers Stadium, Lambeau Field, had underground coils for the grass and all that. And hey, we're now, you know, it's 2026. I think there's ways to grow grass even in the dead of winter and make this a safe game for the players, because you don't want the big stars of the game going down with silly knee injuries caused by a surface that isn't healthy for their limbs.
2: Yeah, no question. All right, give me your thoughts on this impending quarterback competition at training camp. You knew this question was going to come up.
1: Oh yeah.
2: So what are your thoughts here? We got three of them in there. You got JJ back. You got Carson Wentz coming back, and now you got Kyler Murray. Thoughts?
1: Yeah. Kyler Murray, first of all, I mean, you know, I find it interesting, and I've seen some little clips and admired him from afar sometimes when in days with the Cardinals, did some good things. And of course, what bothers me a little bit is that we picked him up for a bargain basement. I think we're paying him $2.5 million or something like that. And of all things, the Cardinals are eating, what, $28 million or something like that? And I'm going, boy, they wanted to dump him very quickly. And he went from being a starter and a future great player to being a guy that they couldn't get rid of. Now, I've heard different rumors that he's don't know it all, that was not the most studious of quarterbacks, and really didn't, as they say, study the game plan by the light of the jukebox or something like that, like the old days. But and so what kind of teammate he is, I don't know. Talent-wise, yeah, I think he has the ability, and we have talent around him. That's the main thing, and can protect him to have a great year. Now, there's something wrong with the equation that a guy like that would be on the market and almost offered to anybody who would take up the contract. That concerns me. Now, Wentz, proven commodity, but now he's a little banged up, had that shoulder stuff. How much tread he has left on the tires, I don't know. And JJ, a big JJ fan, had a great career at Michigan. He can't stay healthy. Now, is that something that's going to haunt him this season and next season? It sure haunted him the first couple seasons. And, you can't have a quarterback unless you have, Bud Grant would say, there's no ability without durability. You've got to be able to play week in and week out and produce the numbers and not be in 1 week and out 3 weeks. That doesn't work. So I think the coaches have, you know, they've got a pool. And I think, is Brosmer still on the roster?
2: He'll
0: be four.
1: Well, they need, and they might bring in somebody else. You always have to have training camps arms that, you got to guard these quarterbacks with your life. You can't have them throw too much. Yet they have to find a comfort level with their receivers. And we've got great receivers. So it's, if you told me how that's going to work out, I could tell you how the season's going to go. If it's just average season. If it's good, we're a playoff team as far as quarterbacks go. And I'm not even saying who's going to be the guy. I think it's Murray, but it sounds like they want to hand him that first shot at it. But I'm not sure. I'm not in those meetings. But that's still the most important position on the field.
2: Yeah.
3: Okay. Yeah. And Stu, I've been jokingly referring to preseason football the last few years as counterfeit football. Obviously, if you're a second or third string player, it's huge. You're trying to make the roster. We rarely see the starters. It's just a way for the NFL to, you know, have more games and make more money. But I do think, and this has become a new thing, it wasn't around when you played, it wasn't even around 10 years ago, these joint practices. Now the Vikings and Baltimore Ravens will have one in August, and then they'll play a preseason game August 22nd. I actually like those, and I think if you're a fan, don't go to a counterfeit game. Go to the joint practices. You'll see the athletes, the starters.
1: Oh, there's no question. I've got it on my schedule already. That's the 19th and 20th, and then we play on Saturday against the Ravens. The 22nd, good football team. You get some work. I mean, who do we have last year that we scrimmaged with? Was it
3: New England? I think
1: either that or Tennessee. I'm going. Well, they'll bring somebody else in, different faces to hit where you can't just go through the motions. You know, with the, especially in the line play, there'll be some rough work then. And you got to do some to get ready. Although there's, my gosh, there's more rules and regulations put on by the NFLPA, the union, about contact and this and that and days off. That was not a thing when I played. You practice until the coach said you were done with practice. Now there's certain days you have contact, and then I think it's after November 1st. Really, you can't even practice hard during the week. There's when wearing pads, so it's changed in that respect. All because the union and the players respected, one of the rights respected. But I think that's good. You get in, you see how they line up, how JJ does against this guy and that guy, because Ravens over the years have had good football teams. I think Harbaugh's got fired there, so I'm not sure who the head coach is, but that's probably what you could, if you were a real astute watcher of the Vikings, by those two practices, you could tell how we're going to be.
2: Yeah. Stu, we appreciate you coming on.
1: Love it. I love being on here with you guys. It's football season. Hey, hooray.
2: This is the first of many calls you'll be getting this
3: good,
2: year.
3: Yes, I like it. So don't ignore us. And hey, I took my kid to the Badger football camp a month ago, and I told him about you. So I was at your place, Camp Randall, the house that Stu Voigt built.
1: Oh, yeah, yeah. Well, I think there's a window maybe after me, but yeah, it's going to be a good year down there, and it's fun football. And, you know, that's, I'm kind of excited about football season. I've been watching it and playing it and talking about it for years. But, boy, once I get the call from you guys, I know it's officially football season and not golf season. I put the clubs now, put them down in the basement, and let's talk about football whenever.
2: Let's go.
1: All right, guys. Thank you, guys. Bye-bye.
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3: NK Takes, it is a Thursday. We are thrilled you've tuned us in. Wally and Eric behind the mics, we do it Monday through Friday in drive time between 5 and 6 p.m. on the Biz 1440 in St. Paul, the capital city, Minneapolis, the mill city, the sprawling suburbs, the exploding exurbs, and of course you can always catch us on the stream anywhere on the globe. I drove by the sign that said Globe, Arizona the other day, and I thought there might be somebody listening to us in Globe.
2: That's entirely possible.
3: Yeah, or Blue Earth, Minnesota.
2: Or Blue Earth, Minnesota.
3: Very good. Mars, Pennsylvania.
2: Oh, boy. Here we go.
3: hey, we were talking about Vegas earlier. Another team that's thriving in the Nevada desert is the Aces, and they're the team chasing the Minnesota Lynx, one of the teams in the WNBA. They have the New York Liberty tonight in Nevada, but the Lynx also play. They're in Toronto playing expansion tempo. They're favored by 12.5 up in Canada, and the Lynx begin play tonight 23-6, number one seed currently in the WNBA, three games ahead of those Aces. So they've won 8 in a row. The Lynx are just a remarkable story so far.
2: They are, and I think that the big headline for them is going to be between now and Monday. The Major League Baseball trade deadline and the WNBA trade deadline. See if anything transpires between now and then, because they've been known to pull off some whoppers in the past before the trade deadline. We'll see if Cheryl Reeve and company, what they have up their sleeve for this year. And I'll ask you this, because I know I have never and have never even ventured a thought of doing so. You ever bet on a WNBA game? And you're giving me the point spread now. 12.5.
3: I have not, but okay. Listen, right. It's fair game. I mean, as we touched on the other day, this league is continuing to get more eyeballs and attention. And, you know, people will bet on anything that there's a line on. And I'm sure there's prop bets probably on tonight's Lynx game surrounding players like Olivia Miles and Nafisa Collier. And
2: could be. Did you see this? Now, is this a problem? Do you have a problem with this? At the All-Star game, Paige Beckers and who was it? I can't think of what it was. Anyway, Paige Beckers and a player from the opposite team had a quote-unquote friendly wager on who's going to win the WNBA All-Star game of $400. And at first, the WNBA posted this, and then they decided they better think twice about that, and now they're backpedaling on this. do you have a problem with this, seeing that with all the money that, and you just brought it up, there's a point spread on this, people are betting on the WNBA, and, you know, clearly in their contracts, there's no betting going on, but a friendly wager of $400 between two players in the WNBA? Give me your thoughts. Do you have a problem with this?
3: I do. Okay. I think there has to be a line of demarcation drawn in the sand here. It's got to always be a taboo to do any kind of gambling, wagering, betting on your own. That can't happen, in my opinion. Now, if these gals want to bet on an MLB game, go for it. I could care less. There's no way they can impact it. But this is where it gets slippery, in my opinion. And you know, we've been saying for the last few years that now that these sports leagues are in bed with the gamblers, that there's going to be a lot of bad things that happen. Our good friend Larry used to warn us about this constantly. And he was right. And I think if I'm the WNBA, I want to put a stop to this, you know, as soon as possible. The one thing about sports, supposedly there's no script, right? Supposedly you don't know the outcome. And that's why we pay attention. It's okay. It's not like a TV show.
2: And let me backtrack on what I said, because I'm looking at the info now. So it was with Angel Reese. Oh, by the way.
3: So Paige and Angel, huh?
2: Paige and Angel, $400 bet on the outcome of their game from last night. It was the Atlanta Dallas game, which, by the way, Atlanta won 82-81. Angel Reese, 22 points, 12 boards. So, yeah. I mean, it's clearly a violation of their CBA. It says, you know, strictly prohibits players from wagering money or items of value on any WNBA game.
3: I'll tell you what. Pete Rose played in the wrong era.
2: Boy, he sure did.
3: If he was around today, he'd be a saint. And so would Alex Karras, and so would some of these other guys who got in big-time trouble. Paul Horning, Shoeless Joe Jackson. Now, I mean, there are some who do have – there are some repercussions even now with, like, your guy Emmanuel Clase, the closer, who's persona non grata, and I don't really know what he did. You know, it seems like that one's in a holding pattern. I know there's I believe ESPN's come out with a 30 for 30, one of their documentaries on the interpreter for Shohei, and you remember that brouhaha a couple of years ago in Seoul, South Korea, where he was basically airbrushed from the picture quickly, and MLB wanted to make sure that Shohei kept swinging and pitching. The documentary, which I was reading about it the other day, has a lot of research they've done into it, and it clears Shohei. It basically says this interpreter was a shady guy. Well, uh-huh. they have a lot of sources, so I'm going with it.
2: Yeah, I'm sure you are.
3: Shohei's pure, baby.
2: Yeah, he's pure, all right.
3: Ready to roll.
2: what's interesting is this is something that the WNBA, I mean, it was on their website, and then it was a video, and so they eventually and quickly deleted it. But I mean, that's probably something that they should be frowning on and not posting on their website. I'm sure it's, you know, some person that's running their social media said, oh, here's a good idea, let's put that up.
3: I think in the case of the WNBA, and the league is clearly growing, but a lot of the attention, not all of it, but some of it is kind of like WWE. I mean, the league has a lot of internal combustion going on. I mean, you've got the players are fighting. Caitlin Clark's always at the center of something. You've got a coach making a comment about Angel Reese, and she's getting sat down for a day. I mean, but it keeps the league, the W, in the news cycle. And so it's not necessarily all bad. What's that old saying? Any publicity is good publicity. I mean, we're talking about it right now.
2: Yeah.
3: So, and by the way, what's that?
2: I was going to say, after the game, Angel Reese was quoted as saying, I will be requesting her Apple Pay after this.
3: Oh, my goodness.
2: Keeping it alive.
3: Yeah, that's hilarious. And I think Angel Reese has really taken this villain role to a new level. But she's also like a model. I've seen photos of her, you know, on the runway and in swimming suits. I'm like, so she's capitalized on this big time. Angel Reese, you know, and Caitlin Clark, you go back to college, the rivalry they had. I mean, with Angel at LSU and Caitlin at Iowa, it's their version of Larry Bird and Magic Johnson, in my opinion.
2: Yep.
3: The WNBA's version. And you know what? If you're Angel Reese right now, according to AI, she's worth around $7 million. So no matter what you think about Angel Reese, she's cashing in.
2: Yeah, no doubt about it. No question. All right. Any other topics you want to hit on here before we go to takes of the day? I know you have a laundry list that you wanted to air out today. What's next on the laundry list?
3: Well, this has been out in the universe for a couple days, and I'm looking at it from 34,000 feet, but what's going on in Chapel Hill with North Carolina football? Michael Lombardi, who's part of that Tar Heel football program, has been there's a suspension with him, and Bill Belichick, of course, is the head coach, and Lombardi's the GM, by the way, for North Carolina. How's this going to end for Bill Belichick? And I don't pretend I know one thing about what somebody did or did not do, but so far the optics for his short tenure with North Carolina aren't good.
2: I have no idea what happened. Why is Michael Lombardi under the microscope? I'm clueless on this. You're going to have to fill me in more.
3: There's an investigation into Lombardi's conduct, which Belichick did. Here's a shock. Basically did not address.
2: Okay.
3: Recently. Here's the quote. It's the typical Belichick quote. We're working through some things.
2: To be honest, I didn't know that he was still the head coach there. I thought that was a one and done deal.
3: He's there.
2: Okay. I guess. I don't know. Were they even a 500 team last year?
3: They weren't very good.
2: Yeah, I didn't think so. Yeah, he's.
3: No.
2: I don't think Bill's going to be coaching in the National Football League again anytime soon.
3: I'll call this Lou Holtz in reverse. Lou Holtz was a whale of a college football coach at Notre Dame, Minnesota, Arkansas, and he went to the Jets. It didn't go so well. Belichick was a wonderful coach with New England. He cut his teeth with your team, Cleveland.
2: Yeah, I know.
3: But now he's in college, and it's just not going well.
2: Yeah. Plus, how old is Bill? He's got to be 75.
3: I bet he is. Yeah. He's

0: Star Tribune headline has PJ thinking that Indiana is his blueprint for getting a national championship. Have they started practicing yet? They can't. They don't practice till at least August, right?
1: Yeah, they're a few
0: Okay.
1: days away. I'm glad PJ is throwing that out in the universe because I've been saying that for a couple of years. If Indiana can do it, there should be hope for programs like Minnesota because not that long ago, the Hoosiers were below the Gophers. They were
0: Oh,
1: below the Fernando Mendoza line.
0: yeah. Boy, that's for sure. Well, and the Gophers beat up Indiana just 5 years ago.
1: Yes. So am I saying it's going to happen? Do not misconstrue what I'm saying. No. But it's out there. There's your proof. It just happened. They had one of the most historic college football seasons ever last year.
0: True.
1: Ever. They steamrolled teams. I mean,
0: They were
1: they
0: two and
1: crushed teams like Oregon.
0: they were 2-10 in 2021, by
1: Oh,
0: the
1: my
0: way,
1: goodness.
0: including an 8-game losing streak.
1: So I hope it's all on the up and up, but whatever they're doing in Bloomington, boy, it's working.
0: Yeah,
1: I mean,
0: well,
1: Bloomington, Indiana, by the way.
0: yeah, I was going to say the
1: Not
0: Gophers
1: where the
0: haven't.
1: mall is.
0: No, the Gophers haven't moved out to the Mall of America. Not yet, anyway. Yeah, 16-0 last year. It's kind of hard to argue with what
1: Now
0: Kurt
1: think about that.
0: Cignetti's done.
1: 16-0. That's almost Miami Dolphin like.
0: Yeah, it's great. I'm glad he's thinking big, but proof is in the pudding, man. I'm sorry. Show me. I lived in Missouri for a little while. Show me.
1: No, you're right. And here's another year, another opportunity to prove that you can take this program, the Gophers, to a higher level than where you have it. You have it now at a slightly above average level, in my opinion. That's where they're at.
0: And that's who they'll be. I mean, I'm not upset about it. I'm just pointing it out that he can talk about this stuff, but I think, and it's good that he probably does to a certain degree, but on the other hand, maybe he shouldn't so much.
1: And now we'll bring it back to reality. Just beat Eastern Illinois. Tony Romo is old school.
0: Tony Romo, yeah. Is he out of jail yet?
1: It's got to be serious if you get pulled over in Wisconsin, because I think everybody in Wisconsin is drunk, aren't they?
0: Oh boy, just about. Yeah. It's not too far from the truth. All right, we need to take a break.
1: Right, we are 10K Takes, your North Carolina Tar Heels ticket.
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7: 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Quote, "You might have tracked our army from White Marsh to Valley Forge by the blood on their feet," end of quote. 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